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7: 48 tonight, under clear skies, winds out of the east, around 5 miles per hour. Bright sunshine again tomorrow, highs level off around 74. Tomorrow night, lows level off around 56. Clear skies Tuesday, with daytime highs approaching 80. 74 Wednesday. I'm meteorologist Jennifer Wojcicki from News Talk WJAG AM 780 and 105.9 FM.
5: Environment of the skin gets upset. You call of it gets out of balance, and so the skin and the yeast and bacteria will tend to overgrow. And so really what you're dealing with is an overgrowth, and then the body a lot of times will mount an allergic response to that overgrowth. When I was in vet school, they called it bacterial hypersensitivity, which is a big mouthful to say that they're allergic to bacteria. Well, they're allergic to their own bacteria, and it's not that some foreign bacteria have invaded the body and infected it. It's already there and it overgrew. So it goes back to the idea of the soil, the body being the soil and the bacteria and the yeast are the things that grow in the soil. Mm-hmm. And so if you take care of the soil, you won't have overgrowth problems. The soil it's like organic gardening, They have really healthy soil. They're not going to have too much trouble with weeds and things like that growing. They're just going to have healthy crops and not too many bugs and things like that. So it's the same way. There's a quote down there about the germ being nothing and the train is everything.
8: That's right.
5: And that's what most homeopaths believe, which is contrary to the germ theory. The germ theory is kind of dominant in modern medicine today still, which is why everybody's all up in arms about things like COVID and looking for vaccines to solve all of our problems. But if you really believe the body, the train is more important, then work on fixing that, making the train more healthy and less resistant to disease. And a healthy body really is more resistant to infection. True infection, but it's also more resistant to overgrowth. You won't have those overgrowth problems because everything is in a better balanced state.
8: Mm-hmm. Okay, so we need to take a quick break here. But first, if you've missed any of today's program, you can catch all episodes at PetsWhoThriveRadio.com. 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I'm Tammy King, and I'll be right back.
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17: I'm Roxanne Evans. Midterms are a month away. Democrats seeing an opening in Texas. House Minority Leader Hakeem Jeffries.
18: The political conditions in Texas are deteriorating for Republicans by the day and growing stronger and stronger for us, fueled by the fact that we are fielding tremendous candidates.
17: A recent Fox News poll has Democrat James Tallarico leading Republican Ken Paxton there. Cornell's president Michael Kotlikoff speaks out, calling the alleged gang rape deeply disturbing.
19: We must do everything we can to prevent what happened to Jane Doe and everyone before her and anyone after her from ever happening again.
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7: 48 tonight, under clear skies, winds out of the east, around 5 miles per hour. Bright sunshine again tomorrow, highs level off around 74. Tomorrow night, lows level off around 56. Clear skies Tuesday, with daytime highs approaching 80. 74 Wednesday. I'm meteorologist Jennifer Wojcicki for News Talk WJAG AM 780 and 105.9 FM.
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8: Welcome back to Pets Who Thrive Radio. I'm Tammy King. Today's guest is Dr. Todd Cooney. Today's focus and topic is allergic skin and ears and homeopathy and how it can help relieve some of these pets that are struggling with some of these things. There's a quote that you have written in an article, and that is, I think it's fantastic because it says, allergies are not due to the allergen, but to the overactive, confused immune system. So allergen avoidance is not really the focus, but rather rebalancing the immune system. So it kind of goes back to what you were just talking about, the terrain. You know, making sure that you're doing everything you can to support that immune system.
5: Yeah.
8: Rather than avoiding everything in the world.
5: Yeah, yeah. And it's really nice to get to that point because then you don't have to worry so much about trying to avoid everything that triggers your dog because they aren't being triggered as easily. So mm-hmm. they can tolerate things a lot better. So right. Whether it's a type of food or it's a pollen or grass or mold or flea bites or whatever, mosquito bites, whatever the trigger is, the normal immune system won't overreact to it like a confused one will.
8: Exactly. So if we could, maybe we can kind of go through and talk about some of the remedies that you like to use for some of these things that are related to the allergy-like symptoms. So maybe if we could start with, you know, the itching. That itching is what really creates so much stress for the dog and the pet.
5: Yeah. Itching is horrible. Anybody who knows, has lived with an itchy dog knows that it's hard to just sit there and be relaxed if your dog is itching nonstop.
8: Right.
5: And it's hard for the dog to relax too. So it's a symptom that really gets your attention. You know, it's not like the dog has high liver values or something and you can't really see that all the time, but with itching, you can't ignore it. So yeah, there are a lot of remedies under the category of itching in the references, and you can look up skin itch, and there are 42 remedies. If you look up skin itching, I'm not sure what the difference is, but there's 182 remedies. So a lot of remedies to choose from, but there's a few of them that we tend to focus in on for the main symptoms, the more common symptoms. Well, kind of in alphabetical order, under itch, there's apis, which is the honeybee remedy, made from honeybees. And it's more for like hives and burning kinds of puffy itching with a lot of swelling. Definitely a dog that reacts to like mosquitoes or bee stings, things like that. Apis will really help. But it doesn't have to be from an insect bite or an insect sting. It can just be any kind of reaction. So dogs with food allergy reactions where their face swells up, a lot of times they'll respond well to apis. So some people call it homeopathic Benadryl because it works like quick. Arsenicum is one we don't think of a lot for itching, but a lot of times it's a remedy I'll think of for a dog that's very restless, because restlessness is a key feature of arsenicum. And also the skin looks normal. So these dogs are just tearing at themselves, but you look at the skin and it looks pretty normal. It's not red, you know, hot spots. There might be a little bit of flaking, just a little bit of white flaking on the skin, but it overall looks pretty normal. So arsenicum might fit that situation. Next one is ledum, and ledum is a good remedy for itching due to flea or tick bites. It can also help with arthritis, but it's a famous one for tick bites when people are worried about Lyme disease, which they shouldn't really worry about, but not for their dog anyway. But it can alleviate irritation from those kind of bites. So a dog that has a real bad flea allergy or something, ledum might. Roost tox is a famous itchy remedy because it's made from poison ivy, and so the symptoms they can help with are symptoms of poison ivy. If you've ever had poison ivy, you know what that's like. So if your dog is acting like he and looking like he has poison ivy rash, dogs don't really get poison ivy that much, but they are great at carrying it to people. So you used to have a dog that would run through the poison ivy and come up, and my boys would hug her, and they'd get poison ivy around their neck
8: hugging
5: the dog.
8: Yes.
5: It was horrible, But it's also a great arthritis remedy, too, like ledum, so it's itching and arthritis. But silica is more of a chronic remedy, but it's good for recurrent skin infections, especially those that happen after vaccination. And a lot of trouble will start after the puppy shots, sometimes within a month or two, or sometimes without the puppy shots in the unfortunate puppies that inherit it from their parents. That's really being... having bad luck, you get vaccinosis without having vaccines.
8: Yeah, no
5: kidding. It does happen. Silica has a lot of persistent itching that's pretty intense. Usually they've got an excessive appetite too, kind of like sulfur. Sulfur's the same way, where they have a bottomless pit type appetite. It's a nice remedy to try because you can try it one time and then you don't really need to repeat it to see an effect. If it's going to help, it'll help with one dose. And then, you know, it brings us next to sulfur, which is really considered the biggest chronic disease remedy in homeopathy. So the skin with sulfur is kind of dry and itchy looking, and typically it's a skinny, lazy animal that looks messy, looks like they need a good grooming.
8: Mm-hmm.
5: Maybe they do need a good grooming, but they can look this way like the day after grooming. These dogs just tend to get that way. They just tend to get really untidy in a hurry. Untidy appearance. they tend to have a lot of redness around their mouth and their eyes and their anus. This is where the mucous membrane meets the skin. Mm-hmm. So, and they also, they tend to avoid heat. They want to be cool. They have a lot of hunger. They don't like bathing. Bathing makes things worse. It's probably why they don't like it.
8: Right.
5: So that's sulfur. And so the last three, really, silica, sulfur, and duty are three of the main ones I usually work with chronic allergies. So, because these will deal with a lot of layers of the problem. And they may not totally fix it, but they'll help quite a bit. So Thuja is really the key that anti-vaccinosis remedy. And it's really indicated, especially if it's noticed, the problem that begins after vaccination.
8: Sure.
5: And occasionally we'll give Thuja if other remedies don't seem to help. That's a good indication for Thuja is you're using remedies that seem like they should help and they don't. And
8: right.
5: Giving Thuja might make things get better. So dogs tend to be warty. They tend to have a lot of little skin tags and skin growths and warts. And their hair growth is poor. Sometimes they've had a haircut and the hair's not growing back very well.
8: Hmm.
5: Skin tends to get dark colored and even blashed in some cases. So.
8: Okay.
5: So those are really the major itching remedies. I mean, there are others, especially others, of course, but those are really good ones to keep in mind.
8: Yeah, no kidding. Those are great. So we have itching, and then we also have those nasty hot spots. What do you find are some of the things that work best for those?
5: Yeah, hot spots are awful, and sometimes they just show up so fast, and it can be so sore and painful for dogs.
8: Mm-hmm.
5: But sometimes dogs have to be sedated just to click and clean them because they're so, you can't touch them.
8: Right.
5: It hurts so bad. Using things, you know, like witch hazel and green tea and aloe vera sometimes help topically. Green tea especially. I had someone tell me that a long time ago. They soak green tea bags, and once they're cool, they just lay them right on the hot spot.
8: Hmm.
5: And that tends to help draw out some of the swelling. For a hot spot that's really swollen and it's kind of a red or a white color, to me, it almost reminds me of a strawberry, like when you're playing baseball and you slide hard mm-hmm. and you tear the skin off and make a strawberry. That's what the apis hotspot looks like. And it's very sensitive. If you think of a bee sting and how that feels, that's how the apis hotspot probably feels.
8: Mm-hmm.
5: And belladonna is good for hotspots, too. These will usually come on real fast. They're hot red and painful. And one difference between that and apis is belladonna is usually thirsty and apis is not thirsty. So that might be one of the only ways you could tell apart an apis or a belladonna hotspot.
8: Right. Okay, so we need to take a quick break here. Hang on. We'll be right back. This is Pets Who Thrive Radio.
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12: Today's guest is Dr. Todd Cooney. Today's focus and topic is allergic skin and ears and homeopathy and how it can help relieve some of these pets that are struggling with some of these things. One of the other things that a lot of people listening and people out there deal with on a regular basis are chronic ear problems. Maybe if you could talk a little bit about what you've found to be helpful when those ears just will not heal.
5: Ear problems can be even more frustrating than skin problems because it seems like they sometimes aren't as quick to respond as skin problems, but it really is part of the skin organ when you think of it. The ear is covered with skin. Down into the ear canal, it's a little different, the ear canal, because it has some secretion of wax and things, a little different than the skin. But yeah, with ears, if we're treating a dog with chronic allergies, a lot of times the ears are the last thing to clear up, which is pretty frustrating, especially if the skin clears up in a few months and then their ears take a year to clear up. That can be pretty annoying, but it has been known to happen. And, the ears get a lot of potent drug combination dumped into them. There's a lot of prescription things out there that vets are using that have really potent steroids and antibiotics, antifungals, and things like that. So, but a healthy ear, and again, you know, coming back to homeopathy and getting things in balance, if you get the body in balance, the ear really keeps itself clean. I mean, it's a self-cleaning organ, and one of the coolest things I ever found out was a few years ago, and I was reading about a guy who did a little study, and it was real simple, but he went down into the ear canal, and he put a tattoo dot on the side of the ear canal right next to the eardrum, and then over the next few weeks, he just watched the dot and looked in there to see what was happening. The dot moved up to the outside. It gradually moved all the way up to the outside of the ear canal.
12: Interesting.
5: And so his conclusion was that the skin of the ear canal regenerates from the eardrum and moves out, kind of in a flow of tissue. So it just constantly flows from the eardrum to the outside. Similar to the way the gut heals, the gut is constantly turning over and the skin's constantly turning over. We're constantly shedding skin cells and getting new skin cells. So the ear does that, but it does it in a linear way from bottom to top. Mm-hmm. And so that's one of the ways the ear keeps itself clean if it's working well. And so an ear that is getting clogged up with goo, it's overloading that mechanism, that self-cleaning. So when we treat ears, we want to use things that are not harsh enough to interfere with that process. So we end up using a lot of well, just mild ear cleaners. Like, we have one that has aloe vera, and we like that one a lot. Mm-hmm. And a lot of people will just use olive oil with a little calendula mixed in, a little calendula tincture, because it's soothing. And just olive oil, and sometimes that'll work wonders, especially if the ears are really waxy and have a lot of debris. The olive oil can help loosen that up.
2: Mm-hmm.
5: But the main thing is using remedies that are good for chronic ear trouble. And in some of the references, there's the old term was called catarrh, C-A-T-A-R-R-H, catarrh, ear catarrh, they called it. It just means ear discharge. And so there's in the repertoire I use, there's only about 15 remedies under that heading. So it's pretty easy to look through there and see. And the top ones really are pulsatilla, mercurius, and Nat-Mur. Those are the three main remedies for chronic ear problems. And so there's a good chance, if your dog has chronic ear trouble, there's a good chance one of those might be helpful. You kind of have to look at the whole picture too, though. And
2: sure, because I'm sure, like, some dogs, yeah, it's more red and swollen, where the other one might, yeah, have a lot of goopy,
5: yeah,
2: discharge.
5: Yeah, it really depends on what that specific ear looks like. Yeah, yeah, because sometimes belladonna is a great ear remedy if it's red and hot, especially dogs that are, like, getting those hematomas, that your hematoma, mm-hmm, belladonna can help take those down. If you catch it early enough, they can avoid surgery a lot of times. So,
2: yeah, that's awesome.
5: Yeah, so ear problems, it's good to remember that the ear problems kind of the tip of the iceberg symptom for allergies. And ear problems are almost always related to allergies.
2: Mm-hmm.
5: I worked for an older vet once years ago, and he considered all ear problems to be related to food allergies. So he was kind of on the right track, but I don't think it's specific for food allergies.
2: Yeah.
5: If you'll hear that once in a while, though, people will say, well, I know it's a food allergy because of his ear problems, and not necessarily.
2: Mm-hmm.
5: It is an allergy, though. And
2: yeah, that is super helpful, because I know that there are a lot of people out there very frustrated.
5: Yeah.
2: Because they just can't seem to get on top of those ear infections. Yeah. But also, I want to mention here, you know, you mentioned the antis and the steroids and all of that. It can have the same effect, you know, that you were talking about for their skin as it can for their ears. And I think people, yeah, don't realize that, you know, you're putting all these suppressive drugs in their ears. And now, again, you have the potential of driving all that deeper into the body.
5: Yeah, exactly. Yeah. Yeah, it's possible to do that. And some of the ear medicines, especially, they don't have it so much anymore, but they used to use gentamicin quite a bit. And dogs could go into kidney disease from the gentamicin, because they would absorb it through the ear, and it would hurt their kidneys because it's toxic to the kidney in high doses. So had these dogs that were getting this ear medicine all the time in your ear. Otomax is an example. That's an older one, but it had gentamicin in it. And it was used a lot, and a lot of the dogs would develop kidney disease from their ear treatment. And that's a pretty bad trade.
2: No kidding.
5: Your ears clear up, but now you're in kidney failure. And so.
2: Wow, that's awful. Yeah.
5: Yeah, it's not used much anymore because of that main side effect.
2: Mm-hmm. Yeah. Well, this has been so helpful. And I know a lot of people will probably be taking notes on some of the different remedies and which ones would be best to give for each situation. And I just want to thank you for sharing your wisdom here, because again, this is such a universal problem, with so many animals, and it's so unsettling whenever our pets are suffering in that way.
5: It's a big deal. It really is. It's not a small thing. I read somewhere that Americans spend over $5 billion a year treating allergic skin problems in the dog.
2: Wow.
5: That's a lot of money.
2: That is.
5: It used to be a lot of money back when I was growing up.
2: Yeah, really? Wow. That is insane. Yeah.
5: Yeah. And it's similar to the amount, you know, they spend a lot on pet food too, but that's more of a necessity, you know, pet food. But to spend that much on something that could be preventable.
2: That's what I was thinking, too. I mean, this is something that, honestly, man has created and perpetuated. Yeah. So
5: yeah, that's definitely a man-made problem.
2: Mm-hmm.
5: So, and we have the ability to deal with it. So
2: right, yes. Yeah. And if someone is having a situation where, you know, you have a dog that is just miserable, out of control with their itching or hot spots or chronic ear infections, Dr. Todd is a great resource, and I will include his website if you wanted to see him and consult with him, because he can really kind of like I had with my dog when he was so vaccine damaged. You know, we just peeled back the layers of the onion, and it was amazing.
5: Yeah, it's really fun to watch him come out of that condition and have a new life. It's really great.
2: Yes, it definitely is. Well, thank you again. This has been so wonderful, as always.
5: Thank you.
2: And and I know everyone, I'm sure, listening is thankful that you took the time to do this. So thank you again. Well, that's going to do it for today's program. I want to say thank you to our great sponsors. Thank you to all the radio stations coast to coast for playing the show. And thank you to you for listening. I'm Tammy King, and this is Pets Who Thrive Radio.
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7: Search suspended. I'm Roxanne Evans. Crews searched for survivors within a debris field off the coast of Nantucket, Massachusetts. A medical plane disappeared on its way to Boston over the weekend. Fox's Max Gordon with the latest.
8: The medical transport jet was traveling from Bermuda to Boston on an active medevac operation and had taken off on Friday at 11:41 p.m. About an hour and a half later, at around 1:05 a.m., the plane descended several thousand feet. 15 minutes later, at 1:20, the FAA issued a search and rescue alert, and just 3 minutes later, at 1:23 a.m. Saturday morning, a final ping on the radar. Well, among the six people on board were four Canadians and two Bermudians, according to the Canadian company operating the jet, Latitude Air Ambulance, several helicopters, fixed-wing aircraft, and ships have searched about 2,840 square miles of ocean.
7: Officials say six people were on board the plane. They have not yet been found. Air traffic audio suggests the plane was coming in blind into a storm. President Trump has announced a new AI task force, as several new polls show Americans concerned about the future of the technology. Fox's David Spump from the White House.
9: President Trump in Dayton, Ohio last night discussed data centers and what they mean for not only Ohioans, but Americans across the country.
10: We're also taking historic action to ensure that big tech data centers benefit local communities.
9: He announced a new group run by the Director of National Intelligence, and this is something that is going to really show what the United States needs to be prepared for when it comes to artificial intelligence.
7: Members of the task force include the Director of National Intelligence, Jay Clayton, FTC Chairman Andrew Ferguson. 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
6: 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Just click listen, then swipe right and hear the latest news updates on your time. 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
7: Details emerging about the suspect in a mid-flight attack on an Israel-bound Fly Dubai commercial jetliner last week. Fox's Trey Yingst in Tel Aviv, Israel, with details.
13: AP names Hamam Al-Hamani as the main suspect in this case. They say the man tried to take out the captain of this flight using an axe that may have already been in the cockpit. The Omani national had been banned from flying in Oman due to his extremist views. Questions remain about the vetting process that allowed him to be hired by Fly Dubai and co-pilot a flight to Israel. At this point, no additional links have been disclosed to foreign governments, including Iran, despite President Trump discussing possible ties. Here in Israel, the captain of the flight, who avoided disaster, helping to save the lives of more than 170 people, is being hailed as a hero. New reports indicate the co-pilot may have been trying to take control of the aircraft and crash it into Tel Aviv's Ben Gurion Airport.
7: The captain injured during the attack and is recovering at an Abu Dhabi hospital. The UAE shared a list of passengers and crew with Israel before the flight took off, according to officials. Death row inmate Krista Pike still hospitalized after a botched execution attempt in Tennessee. Fox's Madison Scarpino.
14: The prison chief overseeing this botched execution is now stepping down as Tennessee officials are trying to figure out how this happened and what to do next. Pike's attorney

0: Madison Scarpino.
1: The prison chief overseeing this botched execution is now stepping down as Tennessee officials are trying to figure out how this happened and what to do next. Pike's attorney says that she is still alive. She remains in a Nashville area hospital, unconscious, intubated, with significant injuries to her arm, as they say the lethal drug may have gone into her arm instead of her bloodstream. Former U.S. Attorney Ed Stanton will be conducting the independent review. The governor's office saying it will seek to determine if protocol was followed and consider whether additional recommendations are necessary. Pike was set to be killed by lethal injection Wednesday. She was convicted in 1996 for brutally torturing and killing her classmate. The process failed twice. Reporters there heard her snoring and moaning.
0: Well, the governor issued a temporary ban on executions while the situation is investigated. I'm Roxanne Evans. This is Fox News.
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5: Lows dip down to about 48 tonight under clear skies. Winds out of the south around 5 miles per hour. High of 74 tomorrow. Tomorrow night, 56. Clear skies and dry Tuesday and Wednesday, upper 70s. Tuesday, mid-70s by Wednesday. I'm meteorologist Jennifer Vujicki for News Talk WJAG AM 780 and 105.9 FM.
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1: All right, Billy Cunningham, the great American. Welcome to Sunday night throughout America, and thank you very much for being one of maybe 1 to 2.3 million people that listen at some point on this Sunday night all across the country, because the election coming up in about a month, as many states are voting right now, is the most critical of my lifetime. I thought 2024 was big. Could you imagine the country if we had four more years of Kamala Harris, Joe Biden, and Tim Walz's policies on the southern border, with all the fraud happening in welfare programs, with a weakened military, and no response whatsoever to Iran, which every politician, Democrat and Republican, have said when they get close to getting a nuclear weapon, they're going to use it and going to marry it to an intercontinental ballistic missile. They have that technology, in which case, because Iran is suicidal and homicidal and genocidal, they're going to use it. Imagine the road not taken. Imagine Kamala Harris right now is the president, and Tim Walz is in charge of the vice presidency and is president of the Senate. And if she had won the election, the Senate would be, of course, Democrat, and the House would be Democrat, in which case the policies of Joe Biden would continue. And she said, of course, she would continue them. On her classic appearance on The View, she said, "I can't think of one thing with Joe Biden I would have disagreed with." So here we are. Thank God that Donald Trump is where he is right now. Is he perfect? No. The only perfect man was nailed to a cross about 2,000 years ago. So this is important, because right now we're normally presented in America a choice between a liberal Democrat and a conservative Republican. So in the last 50, 60 years or so, the presidential elections have gone back and forth largely between, of course, it was Eisenhower, and then it was Kennedy and Johnson, then it was Nixon and Ford temporarily, then it was Reagan and Bush. Then it was Billy Boy Clinton, then it was back to Bush, and then it was on to Barack Hussein Obama, had enough of him, then it was Trump's first term, then the ballot box were stuffed in 2020, and guess what? Trump lost and got indicted 36 times, and then in 2024, it went back to the Democrats, and I'm sorry, it went back to the Republicans.

0: Arrest comes amid long-standing tensions over the heavy U.S. military presence on Okinawa. And the Milwaukee Brewers up 2-0 in the NLDS after defeating the Padres 4-3 in Milwaukee. Game 3 will be Tuesday night in San Diego. I'm Ted Lindner. This is Fox News.
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7: Lows dip down to about 48 tonight under clear skies. Winds out of the south around 5 miles per hour. High is 74 tomorrow. Tomorrow night, 56. Clear skies and dry Tuesday and Wednesday. Upper 70s. Tuesday, mid-70s by Wednesday. I'm meteorologist Jennifer Wojcicki for News Talk WJAG AM 780 and 105.9 FM.

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1: 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The recipient of not one, but two prestigious Marconi Awards for his broadcast excellence. The one and only, Bill Cunningham.
2: Hi, Billy Cunningham, the great American. Of course, the election's only about 4 weeks away at this point. And I think we're in trouble, according to polling. The polls are telling us, don't vote, don't bother. The Democrats have this in the bag. No reason for you to vote. Don't do that, according to the mainstream media. I believe polls as much as I believe in the tooth fairy. And now we see that in Michigan, which is a critical race, Dr. Abdul, a supporter of Hamas who believes in Sharia law, is leading, I think, every poll against his Republican opponent, Rogers. And I anticipate if the polls are even close to being correct, we're going to have an Islamist, a radical like Dr. Abdul, to be in the United States Senate, much like the largest city in America was seized by Mayor Mamdani, who said recently, quote, the job of government is to deliver whatever you need for a dignified life. To quote Karl Marx, communism is from each according to their ability, to each according to their needs. He went on to say that essentially socialism means to me, quote, you will have whatever you need to live a dignified life. That is government's job, quote unquote, which is exactly the opposite of truth. So when you layer socialism and communism along with radical Islam, we got problems. We got major problems in this country, and I fear they're getting worse. Dr. Alex McFarland is the founder and president of Alex McFarland Ministries. He's a youth, religion, and cultural expert, author of some 20 books, heard on 200 radio stations across America. And Dr. Alex McFarland, welcome again to the Bill Cunningham Show. Do you see the danger as much as I do in this election?
3: Oh, yes. This election, the 2026 midterms, are incredibly tenuous. Bill, as you know, the future of America teeters on a knife's edge right now. And CARE, the Council on American Islamic Relations, which is a known terrorist organization, is celebrating that there are 12 priority states, among them Michigan, Pennsylvania. We could talk about all of these. But these are places where Muslim activists have targeted to run candidates, to spend the money, to elect candidates. And I don't know if you saw it and by the way, I just finished a conference that I've been working on that yesterday. We had two former Muslims at a conference in South Carolina basically pleading with the audience to vote, to please believe that the future of America hangs in the balance with the

0: focus on the roads. 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
2: Now, WJAG Skywatch weather from Weatherology.
3: 47 tonight, under clear skies, south winds around 5 miles per hour. Tomorrow, high of 74. Lows dip down to about 56. Tomorrow night, sunny skies and dry. Tuesday and Wednesday, upper 70s. Tuesday, mid-70s by Wednesday. I'm meteorologist Jennifer Wojcicki for News Talk WJAG AM 780 and 105.9 FM.

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2: 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The recipient of not one, but two prestigious Marconi Awards for his broadcast excellence. The one and only, Bill Cunningham.
3: Hi, Billy Cunningham, the great American. Great to have you with me. And I have a Mount Rushmore of conservatism and libertarianism. My current Mount Rushmore is Thomas Sowell, Sean Hannity, Rush Limbaugh, and Dinesh D'Souza. Been around a long time, an immigrant from India, came here, and I watch him on YouTube. I read many of his books. He's got one coming out in about a week or 10 days, which is going to be incredible. The Stones Cry Out, which is archaeologically proving many of the items in the Bible are accurate, including the crucifixion of the Christ. I, as you know, in a few months before October 7th, 3 years ago, my wife and I spent quite a bit of time in Israel. It was a shattering event for me, and it just hardened my faith as a practicing Roman Catholic to walk in the shoes of the fishermen. But until then, Dinesh D'Souza, welcome again to the Bill Cunningham Show. Before we talk about your book coming out on October the 13th and there's pre-orders on Amazon, I watched a YouTube video of yours last night. I monitor you in absentia, and you have the three things wrong with America, the three main things. One is the separation of liberty from virtue. Two is the economic manipulation and legal corruption in America. And three is the rejection of God's moral order. Let's deal with number one first, the separation of liberty from virtue, with stuff going on with the Cornell 7, what's happening with Dr. Abdul, what's happening with Mamdani, the people of New York electing a radical Islamist to be the leader in New York City. I see the separation from liberty from virtue. And what was your reference to that, Dinesh D'Souza?
4: Well, I was speaking in a sort of fundamental way about the fact that the American founding focuses on various types of liberty, economic liberty, political liberty, freedom of thought and expression. And but the founders were also concerned with what that liberty would be used for. In other words, what kind of life would people choose, in fact, if given this kind of liberty? Because there are some people who think that you give people the liberty, then that's the end of it. It doesn't matter what they choose. If 300 million Americans all decide to become pornographers, well, that's the success of the American dream. No, for the American founders, it matters what you choose. So that's the first point I was making in connection with liberty and virtue. The purpose of the liberty is to give you the scope or the freedom to live a virtuous life. And virtue here is defined in a very broad way to include what we would call the good life.
3: Right. What is the good life? Tell me, what is Dinesh D'Souza's good life? Because there's a separation of church and state, but there's now a separation from church from the state in the public square. What is a good life as described by you and by the founders of this great country? What is a good life?
4: Well, let me mention it in the context of something that Reagan said when he first ran in 1980. He said, "I am running to promote five things." He said, "I'm running to promote the individual," and that's the idea of individualism and individual freedom and individual success. But he said, "I'm also running to promote the family, and I'm running to promote civic institutions, and I'm running to promote a revival of traditional values, and I'm running to promote patriotism." So notice those are five things.

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4: 47 tonight, under clear skies, south winds around 5 miles per hour. Tomorrow, high of 74. Lows dip down to about 56. Tomorrow night, sunny skies and dry. Tuesday and Wednesday, upper 70s. Tuesday, mid-70s by Wednesday. I'm meteorologist Jennifer Wojcicki for News Talk WJAG AM 780 and 105.9 FM.
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5: I have not had him on for about 2 years. I guess he's been keeping a low profile. But the stones cry out. And there is objective proof as to many elements in the Bible, as proven by archaeology. And I asked him, one of my questions I asked him a few minutes ago is objective proof as to the Christ, as to Jesus. And he laid it out. And I'm thinking, okay, what does that do to the atheist and to the agnostics who do not believe that Christ ever existed and that Jesus was not born to a virgin, was crucified, died, and was buried on the third day, rose again? And I don't know. But Dinesh D'Souza has a lot of things right about this. And certainly when he talks about on YouTube three things wrong with America, we know what they are. And they're solvable by the American people. But we cannot survive without a border. We can't survive without police or deputy sheriffs. We can't survive without prisons and jails. We can't survive with $1 billion in massive welfare fraud every year. We can't survive with public schools that don't educate but rather indoctrinate. We can't survive. So I hope the calls of Dinesh D'Souza make some sense. Later on tonight, I had on Dr. Alex McFarland about the Islamic problems inside of America, because the views of Islamists are not, shall we say, equal to the American way of life. Coming up next is Dr. Kenneth Craycraft, who has particular views on the dangers this philosophy presents. Remember, the Islamists say, not bullets, but by the ballots and babies, we will take over America. And France has largely fallen at this moment, and I fear New York City has fallen. Let's continue with more. Phil Cunningham, the Great American, with you and all great Americans every Sunday night.

0: The founding fathers of the United States protected freedom of the press because they believed a free and independent press was essential to preserving liberty and preventing government abuse, holding leaders and candidates accountable, and keeping citizens informed. Democracy depends on the public having access to accurate information before voting and participating in government. In the spirit of the Fourth Estate, the Norfolk Daily News and News Talk WJEG presents Decision 2026, a candidate forum Tuesday, October 6th in the Norfolk City Council Chambers. From 5:30 till 7 p.m., candidates for Norfolk City Council will be questioned by our reporters, followed by candidates for the Norfolk Public School Board of Education from 7 until 8:30. 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
3: Fighting intensifies. I'm Deborah Valentine, Fox News. Fighting is heating up in Yemen between the Yemen government and Iran-backed Houthi rebels. Fox's Marion Rafferty has the details.
4: Yemen's Saudi-backed government is launching a major military operation against the Iran-backed Houthis to retake territory. The Saudis are expected to lead aerial operations while Yemeni forces fight on the ground. The Houthis have attacked parts of Yemen and Saudi Arabia for weeks. They've also seized strategic land near the Bab el-Mandeb Strait.
3: Yemen's president, in a televised address, vowed the government's armed forces would press the offensive until the country is liberated from the grip of the terrorist militia. At least two people are dead and 35 more are hurt following a mass shooting in southern Georgia during a block party for a homecoming celebration. Fox's Jill Nader reports from our Washington bureau.
5: Shots rang out early Sunday during a neighborhood block party. It was in the small town of Vienna, Georgia, about 130 miles south of Atlanta. Dooley County Sheriff's deputies were patrolling the area, and when they heard the gunfire, Sheriff Craig Peavy says they sprang into action to get to those who needed help. Victims were taken to multiple medical centers throughout the region as deputies and the Georgia Bureau of Investigation try to find out who was behind the shooting and why they did it. They're asking for the public's help in finding any suspects. Jill Nato, Fox News.
3: Another deadly narco-terrorist strike. Southern Command confirms a joint U.S. military task force executed a lethal kinetic strike on a GoFast vessel operating in long-established narco-trafficking routes in the Caribbean. They say four suspected narco-terrorists are dead. 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
3: The search for survivors of a medical flight bound for Boston from Bermuda that disappeared from radar has now been suspended.
9: The medical transport jet was traveling from Bermuda to Boston on an active medevac operation and had taken off on Friday at 11:41 p.m. About an hour and a half later, at around 1:05 a.m., the plane descended several thousand feet. 15 minutes later, at 1:20, the FAA issued a search and rescue alert, and just 3 minutes later, at 1:23 a.m., Saturday morning, a final ping on the radar. Well, among the six people on board were four Canadians and two Bermudians, according to the Canadian company operating the jet, Latitude Air Ambulance. Several helicopters, fixed-wing aircraft, and ships have searched about 2,840 square miles of ocean.
3: Fox's Max Gordon reporting with the latest. The Energy Department is debating whether their Diablo Canyon, California's only active nuclear plant, can remain open past its planned closure in 2030. This as the Trump administration says the plant is in good enough shape to stay open until 2045. Kelly Siberi of the Fox Business Network has more from Villa Beach, California.
10: 10% of California's total energy generation comes from this one plant alone. After awarding $271 million to preserve existing operations, the Department of Energy visited the site Tuesday. Plant leaders say operating for an additional two decades takes years of planning that needs to begin immediately. PG&E says the choice seems simple. Why shut down the plant that provides affordable, clean energy if it will be replaced with a less climate-friendly alternative? PG&E leadership says replacing Diablo Canyon would cost twice as much for California as keeping it in operation.
3: The power company estimates Californians would see a $9 increase on their monthly energy bills if that plant in fact closes. I'm Deborah Valentine. This is Fox News.
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13: Lows level off around 47. Overnight, under clear skies, southeasterly winds around 5 miles per hour. Bright sunshine expected again Monday. Daytime highs approaching 75. Clear skies Monday night. Lows level off around 55. I'm meteorologist Jennifer Wojcicki for News Talk WJAG AM 780 and 105.9 FM.
14: Here's our next emerging artist, Novel Romance, the name of the group from Omaha, Nebraska. The name of the song, Share My Vibe. We have emerging artists on the first Sunday of every month, and they do a great job.

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10: Suspending the search. I'm Ted Lindner, Fox News. The Coast Guard says it's suspending their search for that medical transfer jet that went missing while traveling from Bermuda to Boston on Saturday morning.
11: The medical transport jet was traveling from Bermuda to Boston on an active medevac operation when the FAA told the Coast Guard it had lost contact in the early morning hours on Saturday. Among the six people on board were 4 Canadians and 2 Bermudians. There's been an extensive search for the missing Gulfstream G-100. Several helicopters, fixed-wing aircraft, and ships have searched about 2,840 square miles of ocean.
10: Fox's Max Gordon. 2 people died in a hail of gunfire early Sunday in southern Georgia, nearly 36 injured during a homecoming block party in Vienna. Dooley County Sheriff Craig Peavy naming the victims who were killed.
12: Quavion Jackson, age 21, of Cordial, Georgia, and McCaleb Jackson, age 23, of Hawkinsville, Georgia, died in the shooting. Their bodies will be taken to the GBI Medical Examiner's Office, where autopsies will be conducted.
10: Those injured range from 14 to 51 years old. Authorities say some of the victims were hit by vehicles. The head of Tennessee's prison system resigning after the state's failed lethal injection of convicted murderer Krista Pike left her hospitalized on a ventilator.
13: There were bipartisan calls for this prison chief to step down, so now he's resigning, as this is Tennessee's second failed execution just this year. Pike's attorney says she is still alive, but on a ventilator, fighting for her life. Tennessee officials are announcing there will be an independent review into Pike's botched execution. The former U.S. Attorney Ed Stanton will be conducting this. The governor's office saying the independent review will seek to determine if protocol was followed and consider whether additional recommendations are necessary.
10: Fox's Madison Scarpino. The Milwaukee Brewers up 2-0 in the NLDS after defeating the Padres 4-3 in Milwaukee. Game 3 will be Tuesday night in San Diego. And on Sunday night, the Braves even their series with the Dodgers at 1 game apiece. 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
10: The Supreme Court kicking off a new term this week with the high court set to hear cases covering gun rights, climate liability, and voting restrictions. Fox's Kristen Goodwin.
19: Cases on the Supreme Court's docket for the new term include a Second Amendment challenge to state bans on AR-15-style rifles, a case centering on whether states can require proof of citizenship when individuals register to vote using state forms under the National Voter Registration Act, and a case about whether cities and counties can sue oil companies for the impacts of climate change. The court will also decide the legality of the Trump administration's policy of detaining non-citizens apprehended within the U.S. without a bond hearing. The high court's new term runs through next June. Kristen Goodwin, Fox News.
10: With 28 days to go till the midterm elections, House Minority Leader Hakeem Jeffries telling reporters in a virtual meeting Democrats expect to make gains in Texas.
21: The political conditions in Texas are deteriorating for Republicans by the day and growing stronger and stronger for us, fueled by the fact that we are fielding tremendous candidates.
10: In his speeches to supporters in Texas and Oklahoma last week, President Trump promised the end of the war with Iran and a drop in oil prices after November. A U.S. Marine is under arrest in Japan, suspected of killing a woman and stealing her belongings at an Okinawa hotel. Fox's Paul Stevens with more.
22: Police say 20-year-old Lance Corporal Devin Jacob Ballard was seen on surveillance video entering the Naminue Crystal Hotel with a woman early Saturday and then leaving alone. Ballard is suspected of killing 39-year-old Anna Yagi early Saturday at the hotel. She was pronounced dead at the scene after her body was found by a hotel worker. Police arrested Ballard Sunday in an Okinawa nightlife district. He denies the allegations. The U.S. military says it's cooperating with Japanese authorities. Paul Stevens, Fox News.
10: I'm Ted Lindner. This is Fox News.
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24: Lows level off around 47. Overnight, under clear skies, southeasterly winds around 5 miles per hour. Bright sunshine expected again Monday. Daytime highs approaching 75. Clear skies Monday night, lows level off around 55. I'm meteorologist Jennifer Wojcicki for News Talk WJAG AM 780 and 105.9 FM.

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1: 69 years ago, on October 4th, 1957, the Soviet Union at

0: The founding fathers of the United States protected freedom of the press because they believed a free and independent press was essential to preserving liberty and preventing government abuse, holding leaders and candidates accountable, and keeping citizens informed. Democracy depends on the public having access to accurate information before voting and participating in government. In the spirit of the Fourth Estate, the Norfolk Daily News and News Talk WJEG presents Decision 2026, a candidate forum Tuesday, October 6th in the Norfolk City Council Chambers. From 5:30 till 7 p.m., candidates for Norfolk City Council will be questioned by our reporters, followed by candidates for the Norfolk Public School Board of Education from 7 until 8:30. 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
3: A mass shooting. I'm Deborah Valentine, Fox News. At least two people dead, 35 injured after a shooting at a block party in Vienna, Georgia. Georgia Dooley County Sheriff Craig Peavy reads out the names of the deceased.
4: Quavion Jackson, age 21, of Cordial, Georgia. And McCaleb Jackson, age 23, of Hawkinsville, Georgia, died in the shooting. Their bodies will be taken to the GBI Medical Examiner's Office, where autopsies will be conducted.
3: One resident reacts in horror to the violence while speaking to Fox TV affiliate WAGA in Atlanta.
5: I can't believe that this is what my city has come to. This is what our city have come to. I grew up here, walking these streets for years, and never seen the likes of what I'm seeing right now.
3: Victims age 14 to 51 years old. Authorities say some were hit by vehicles, but the majority suffered gunshot wounds. No arrests have been reported. Police are investigating a potential motive. Brazil is facing a runoff for its presidential election. Fox's Marion Rafferty has the details.
6: Brazil's presidential election is heading to a runoff after neither candidate won a majority vote. It comes after a surprise first-round victory for right-wing Senator Flavio Bolsonaro, an ally of President Trump. He's the son of the country's imprisoned former president. Brazil has largely struggled with corruption scandals and voter fatigue.
3: The other candidate is President Lula da Silva. There's been another deadly narco-terrorist strike. Southern Command confirms a joint U.S. military task force executed a lethal kinetic strike on a go-fast vessel operating in long-established narco-trafficking routes in the Caribbean. They say four suspected narco-terrorists are dead. Southern Command says confirmed intelligence revealed the vessel's active involvement in narco-trafficking. 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
3: The search for survivors of a medical flight bound for Boston from Bermuda that disappeared from radar has been suspended.
15: The medical transport jet was traveling from Bermuda to Boston on an active medevac operation and had taken off on Friday at 11:41 p.m. About an hour and a half later, at around 1:05 a.m., the plane descended several thousand feet. 15 minutes later, at 1:20, the FAA issued a search and rescue alert, and just 3 minutes later, at 1:23 a.m., Saturday morning, a final ping on the radar. Well, among the six people on board were four Canadians and two Bermudians, according to the Canadian company operating the jet, Latitude Air Ambulance. Several helicopters, fixed-wing aircraft, and ships have searched about 2,840 square miles of ocean.
3: That's Fox's Max Gordon reporting. The U.S. Coast Guard plans to bring in sonar to search the ocean floor. Seven federal judges in Minnesota are being accused of misconduct by the Department of Justice for an interview with the New York Times about the Trump administration's immigration enforcement during Operation Metro Surge while they have immigration cases pending. Acting Deputy Attorney General Trent McCotter on Fox's Sunday Night in America with Trey Gowdy questions the judge's decision to do a media interview.
16: Most judges avoid media like the plague. They know it comes with all sorts of ethical problems. Those parties appear before them. No one could possibly think that this judge would give DHS a fair shake going forward.
3: Minnesota Attorney General Keith Ellison, in a statement, called the complaint an effort by the Trump administration to intimidate judges. The U.S. Air Force has brought home its bombers stationed at a U.S.-run military air base in England used to strike Iran following an investigation into a planned terror attack at the RAF Fairford base. The bombers were redeployed back to their home bases in the U.S., according to Pentagon officials. I'm Deborah Valentine. This is Fox News.
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18: Lows level off around 47. Overnight, under clear skies, southeasterly winds around 5 miles per hour. Bright sunshine expected again Monday. Daytime highs approaching 75. Clear skies Monday night, lows level off around 55. I'm meteorologist Jennifer Wojcicki for News Talk WJAG AM 780 and 105.9 FM.

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6: Calling off the search, I'm Ted Lindner, Fox News. The Coast Guard says it's suspending their search for a medical transfer jet that went missing while traveling from Bermuda to Boston on Saturday morning. Fox's Max Gordon with the latest.
7: The medical transport jet was traveling from Bermuda to Boston on an active medevac operation when the FAA told the Coast Guard it had lost contact in the early morning hours on Saturday. Among the six people on board were four Canadians and two Bermudians. There's been an extensive search for the missing Gulfstream G-100. Several helicopters, fixed-wing aircraft, and ships have searched about 2,840 square miles of ocean.
6: Meantime, in Georgia, two people died in a hail of gunfire on Sunday in the southern part of the state. Nearly three dozen were injured. It's all during a homecoming block party in Vienna. Dooley County Sheriff Craig Peavy naming the victims who were killed.
8: Quavion Jackson, age 21, of Cordial, Georgia, and McCaleb Jackson, age 23, of Hawkinsville, Georgia, died in the shooting. Their bodies will be taken to the GBI Medical Examiner's Office, where autopsies will be conducted.
6: Those injured range from 14 to 51 years old. Authorities say some of the victims were hit by vehicles. The head of Tennessee's prison system resigning after the state's failed lethal injection of convicted murderer Krista Pike left her hospitalized on a ventilator.
9: There were bipartisan calls for this prison chief to step down, so now he's resigning, as this is Tennessee's second failed execution just this year. Pike's attorney says she is still alive, but on a ventilator, fighting for her life. Tennessee officials are announcing there will be an independent review into Pike's botched execution. The former U.S. attorney Ed Stanton will be conducting this. The governor's office saying the independent review will seek to determine if protocol was followed and consider whether additional recommendations are necessary.
6: And that is Fox's Madison Scarpino reporting. 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
6: The Supreme Court kicking off a new term this week with the High Court set to hear cases covering gun rights, climate liability, and voting restrictions.
17: Cases on the Supreme Court's docket for the new term include a Second Amendment challenge to state bans on AR-15-style rifles, a case centering on whether states can require proof of citizenship when individuals register to vote using state forms under the National Voter Registration Act, and a case about whether cities and counties can sue oil companies for the impacts of climate change. The court will also decide the legality of the Trump administration's policy of detaining non-citizens apprehended within the U.S. without a bond hearing. The High Court's new term runs through next June. Kristen Goodwin, Fox News.
6: 28 days to go now till the midterm elections. House Minority Leader Hakeem Jeffries telling reporters in a virtual meeting Democrats expect to make gains in states like Texas.
18: The political conditions in Texas are deteriorating for Republicans by the day and growing stronger and stronger for us, fueled by the fact that we are fielding tremendous candidates.
6: In his speeches to supporters in Texas and Oklahoma last week, the president promised the end of the war with Iran and a drop in oil prices after November. A U.S. Marine under arrest in Japan. He's suspected of killing a woman and stealing her belongings at an Okinawa hotel. Fox's Paul Stevens with more.
19: Police say 20-year-old Lance Corporal Devin Jacob Ballard was seen on surveillance video entering the Naminue Crystal Hotel with a woman early Saturday and then leaving alone. Ballard is suspected of killing 39-year-old Anna Yagi early Saturday at the hotel. She was pronounced dead at the scene after her body was found by a hotel worker. Police arrested Ballard Sunday in an Okinawa nightlife district. He denies the allegations. The U.S. military says it's cooperating with Japanese authorities. Paul Stevens, Fox News.
6: And I'm Ted Lindner. This is Fox News.
3: Here's what's happening in Northeast Nebraska. The Norfolk Daily News and News Talk WJAG presents Decision 2026. A candidate forum is coming up Tuesday, October the 6th in the Norfolk City Council chambers. From 5:30 till 7 o'clock, candidates for the Norfolk City Council will be questioned by our reporters, followed by candidates for the Norfolk Public Schools Board of Education from 7 until 8:30. 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
20: Lows of low around 47. Overnight, under clear skies, southeasterly winds around 5 miles per hour. Bright sunshine expected again Monday. Highs of low around 75. Clear skies Monday night. Lows dip down to about 55. I'm meteorologist Jennifer Wojcicki from News Talk WJAG AM 780 and 105.9 FM.

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5: Death and injuries. I'm Deborah Valentine, Fox News. At least two people are dead and 35 injured after a shooting at a block party in Vienna, Georgia. Georgia Dooley County Sheriff Craig Peavy reads out the names of the deceased.
6: Quavion Jackson, age 21, of Cordial, Georgia, and McCaleb Jackson, age 23, of Hawkinsville, Georgia, died in the shooting. Their bodies will be taken to the GBI Medical Examiner's Office, where autopsies will be conducted.
5: One resident reacts in horror to the violence while speaking to Fox TV affiliate WAGA in Atlanta.
7: I can't believe that this is what my city has come to. This is what our city have come to. I grew up here walking these streets for years and never seen the likes of what I'm seeing right now.
5: Victims aged 14 to 51 years old. Authorities say some were hit by vehicles, but the majority suffered gunshot wounds. No arrests have been reported. Police are investigating a potential motive. After the terror alert at an airbase in England, the U.S. moves its bombers back to America. Fox's Jonathan Savage reports from London.
8: All B-1 bomber aircraft have now been withdrawn from RAF Fairford. The U.S. military hasn't given a reason, but it follows the major security alert at the airbase just over a week ago. Five men were arrested near the airbase after being seen acting suspiciously in the middle of the night. Those five were released on bail. A UK-Iranian joint citizen has also since been arrested and bailed. The New York Times reports there had been new threats about an Iran-backed plot against RAF Fairford. Tehran has strongly denied any involvement in these events. In London, Jonathan Savage, Fox News.
5: Southern Command confirming a joint U.S. military task force executed a lethal kinetic strike in the Caribbean, four killed. 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
5: The search for survivors of a medical flight bound for Boston from Bermuda that disappeared from radar has been suspended.
11: The medical transport jet was traveling from Bermuda to Boston on an active medevac operation and had taken off on Friday at 11:41 p.m. About an hour and a half later, at around 1:05 a.m., the plane descended several thousand feet. 15 minutes later, at 1:20, the FAA issued a search and rescue alert, and just 3 minutes later, at 1:23 a.m., Saturday morning, a final ping on the radar. Well, among the six people on board were four Canadians and two Bermudians, according to the Canadian company operating the jet, Latitude Air Ambulance. Several helicopters, fixed-wing aircraft, and ships have searched about 2,840 square miles of ocean.
5: Fox's Max Gordon reporting. The U.S. Coast Guard plans to bring in sonar to search the ocean floor. The FBI arresting a 34-year-old woman at Los Angeles International Airport Sunday on charges of acting as a foreign agent for China. First Assistant U.S. Attorney for the Central District of California, Bill Essily, tells Fox's The Big Weekend Show the woman was allegedly surveilling a Taiwanese national.
12: She's conducting Chinese, essentially, espionage here on our soil. And you cannot do that without our knowledge and consent, obviously. And so she is in violation of federal law.
5: The woman, identified as Wanying Heather Zhang of Irvine, California, was allegedly boarding a flight to Shanghai. Britain's former Prince Andrew has filed a legal action to try and quash warrants that led to searches of his residences. A judicial spokesperson confirmed that Andrew Mountbatten Windsor had filed a claim with the High Court in London. A hearing will take place on Thursday. King Charles stripped his disgraced brother of his titles and evicted him from his royal residence after pressure to act over his relationship with the late convicted sex offender Jeffrey Epstein. I'm Deborah Valentine. This is Fox News.
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20: Bright sunshine expected today with a high of 75. Southerly winds 8 to 15 miles per hour. Clear skies again tonight. Lows level off around 55. Bright sunshine expected tomorrow. Daytime highs approaching 84. Mainly sunny and dry. Wednesday and Thursday, mid-70s. Wednesday, low 70s by Thursday. I'm meteorologist Paul Trombley. For News Talk, WJAG AM 780, 105.9 FM.
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21: 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But I'm looking at each race very differently, and I'm saying, actually, this really looks like an etch-a-sketch.
22: And Lisa Brady, it's one thing to get hacked, but more and more Americans are getting robbed by getting duped.
23: We're not talking about a real sophisticated hacker operation where they're cracking your password. 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
24: And I'm Carol Markowitz. I've got the final word on the Fox News Rundown.
1: In the span of the next month, many Americans will vote early or cast a ballot by mail. During that time, there will be a myriad of polls that will show us where Americans' preferences lie. You'll also hear the parties make their respective cases. Vice President J.D. Vance told Fox's Sean Hannity that the Republicans need more time.
25: There's so much that is going in the right direction. There's so much that I'm proud of. Absolutely, we need to get more done, which is why you need to give us 2 more years to get more great results for the American people.
1: House Minority Leader Hakeem Jeffries said change is in order, and it's up to the voters to do it.
26: We've got to fire the Republicans who are currently in charge of the House and in the Senate. We have made clear that we're going to aggressively focus on making life more affordable.
1: Two arguments.

0: Trump are going to go down. They're still worried about the war in Iran. They're not seeing prices of homes come down. They're seeing interest rates spiking. And, you know, their dollar power is going less and less. But no one's giving them a reason to believe that they have an answer that's going to change things.
1: Take me inside polling a little bit. I'm not going to ask you to get too specific, but when the calls go out and people answer and people tell you how they're feeling, are you often surprised at how open they are about the concerns they have about the country, about the direction of the country? Are you surprised by that sometimes?
0: I am. And the other thing that I am surprised about, you know, we gather people in focus groups and we talk to voters all the time. Both parties can be really dismissive of the other side and really hate on the other side. The thing that I'm so encouraged by when I talk to voters is how passionate they are about this country and how good most people are. And on all sides, people are believing what they want to believe because they want the best for the future of the country. No one really, that the voters that I speak to aren't really trying to do harm. And that's not the impression that you get when you think about how people are covering this. But the other thing that I'm really surprised about is just how pessimistic people are right now. There's an optimism in Americans that I have absolutely always loved and believe that, you know, we always do believe that no matter how bad things are, we're going to get it right at some point. But that is not coming through right now. People are really afraid that this is, that our best days are behind us. And that's not the American spirit that I'm used to talking to. But voters, by and large, really do want what's best for this country. And even if we disagree on how to get there, which we really, really do, if you spend some time talking to the average American out there, it's really encouraging in many ways because so people are just fantastic.
1: You have an article out on Fox News Digital, and it's titled, "The Polls Point to a Blue Wave." As a pollster, I have one question. And I think that question is mainly about what people are going to do if they happen to be voted in, if the majority stays the same, if the majorities change. And we talked about the choices that people have among the Democrats and the Republicans. So I'll ask you this. How closely are you looking at what independents are going to do in this election cycle?
0: I'm looking really closely at independents. Independents now are not leaning, they're not leaning right at all if you're looking at the polling. But I also look at undecideds. And undecideds, a lot of people say, how can anybody be undecided? Well, undecideds right now are probably about 5 or 6% of the electorate. And they are truly undecided. And those undecided voters are the people that put Trump over the edge in 2024. They truly are a swing voter, and I don't know where they're going to go. I don't feel a leaning on them, and I really have got to say, more than anything, I feel like they're exhausted. And when people are exhausted, I don't know that that's going to encourage them to get out to the polls. So as I'm looking at the polls, I would say certainly believe them, but just don't write the ending yet, because the question to me really isn't whether Democrats have an advantage. They clearly do, right, in the polling right now. But the question is whether we're looking at an electorate who is really, really exhausted and whether they're going to be motivated enough to get out there and vote and make the change that so many people are expecting. I just don't see it coming in the huge wave that so many are predicting.
1: In an era where a lot of people are seeing and taking in what they see online, on television, as far as advertising and that kind of thing, do pollsters worry about the influence of AI on the voters? Because AI can make people say anything at any time in any way they want. Is that a concern?
0: I would say it's less of a concern and more of a consideration. And everybody who's in marketing or anybody who's doing anything today has to understand that AI has a huge influence on the messages that we hear. If you think about people's buying decisions right now, there's something like 60-something percent of people have talked to AI about their decision to make a major purchase, which means the information that you get fed through AI, through the LLMs, is going to influence your decision because that's what you're getting. It's like the way we used to have a Google search. Now you have the AI influencing us. And really, people have to look at where AI is getting their information and what it's getting it from. So I think it's a huge consideration. It's going to be a huge factor, and it's something that we're really going to have to watch out for.
1: If you could talk to everybody in the country ahead of this election as a pollster, how would you best advise people to regard polling up until Election Day?
0: I would say that that polling is a snapshot of a period of time, and things are so changeable. The way you people are feeling about pricing based on the most recent bills that they had to pay, or an announcement about something that they're seeing in Iran and how that makes them feel about gas prices. So it's all reflective of a point of time. The other thing that I would say about polling, specifically in the midterms, and it's race by race, state by state polling has huge margins of error, because we're not talking to huge samples of people. So when you see a poll that says you're 5 points ahead or 8 points ahead, that doesn't necessarily mean that you're going to win. That could be within the margin of error. So if you're sitting there and saying, I really want my candidate to win, but I'm going to stay home because I'm so confident in this, don't. Get out and vote, because every vote is going to count, no matter how close or how far it looks in this moment. And I really don't believe that this is going to be a blue wave. I really believe this is going to be neck and neck, and it's going to be really tight, and everybody should get out there and vote for the person that they think is going to do the best job for them, because you can't take anything for granted based on these polls. I really think midterm elections usually see much bigger swings than we have right now. On something like this, I would expect to see 15 or 20 point lead on the Democrats. We're not seeing that. We're seeing a 5 and 7 point lead. I think every vote counts. Get out there and make sure that you're heard.
1: We've got a month to go before the election. The polls are going to tell you a lot of things, so just be mindful of what those polls are saying and make that decision on your own. Lee Carter is an author. She's a pollster. She has an article out on Fox Digital right now that talks about her questions as far as the polling is concerned right now. Lee, thank you so much for taking the time to join us.
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2: Now, WJAG Skywatch weather from Weatherology.
8: Bright sunshine expected today with a high of 75. Southerly winds 8 to 15 miles per hour. Clear skies again tonight. Lows level off around 55. Bright sunshine expected tomorrow. Daytime highs approaching 84. Mainly sunny and dry. Wednesday and Thursday, mid-70s. Wednesday, low 70s by Thursday. I'm meteorologist Paul Frobley. For News Talk, WJAG AM 780 at 105.9 FM.
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11: Good morning. It's Monday, October 5th, 2026. I'm Ted Lindner. This is the Fox News Rundown. The search for a medevac flight that disappeared while en route to Boston from Bermuda has been suspended. Fox's Marion Rafferty.
12: The Coast Guard is suspending its search for the six people aboard a missing air ambulance plane. Crews have been searching off the Massachusetts coast. An extensive debris field was found near Nantucket. The pilot reported electrical problems and declared an emergency early Saturday morning before the FAA lost contact. The plane was flying from Bermuda to Boston.
11: The Supreme Court kicks off a new term this week with the high courts set to hear cases covering gun rights, climate liability, and voting restrictions. Fox's Kristen Goodwin with a preview.
13: Cases on the Supreme Court's docket for the new term include a Second Amendment challenge to state bans on AR-15-style rifles, a case centering on whether states can require proof of citizenship when individuals register to vote using state forms under the National Voter Registration Act, and a case about whether cities and counties can sue oil companies for the impacts of climate change. The court will also decide the legality of the Trump administration's policy of detaining non-citizens apprehended within the U.S. without a bond hearing. The high court's new term runs through next June.
11: And I'm Ted Lindner. 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
19: Yeah. introducing Enclosa Herbicide. Hello, everyone. I'm Mark Dorenkamp with Managing for Profit on Brownfield, a content partnership with Corteva Agriscience. Corteva U.S. agronomy leader Eric Schroeder says Enclosa Herbicide provides the first-ever combination of a proprietary encapsulated acetachlor and chlorantholum to deliver exceptional weed control with up to 4 weeks of residual activity. He tells Brownfield farmers will appreciate the residual and systemic control of tough broadleaf weeds and grasses in pre- and post-emergence applications. More after this.
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19: Corteva Agriscience U.S. agronomy leader Dr. Eric Schroeder says Enclosa herbicide was launched in July.
22: When you think about Corteva Agriscience, we look at innovation a lot of different ways, whether that's a new mode of action, a new active, or using formulation innovation. And really with Enclosa herbicide, that's what we've done. We've used our encapsulated acetachlor, group 15, found in Enversa, and we've coupled that with a liquid chlorantholam to bring another mode of action to now give growers a convenient premix of two trusted AIs. When you think about the product itself, really it's very versatile depending on where you're farming in the U.S., whether you want to use that as a pre-emerge and a foundation, or you're looking at a post-emerge. With over 21 broadleaf weeds and 15 grass species that we control before they emerge. So a very versatile product.
19: When planning for the 2027 growing season, what should growers know about this new herbicide?
22: Well, as we discussed just before, depending on where you're farming will really dictate how this product's being utilized. For our farmers down south, where they're looking for a more economical pre-emerge product, two modes of action, well that's Enclosa. When you couple that with a metribuzin or a sulfentrazone, you can build a very, very good, effective pre-emerge product that gives growers better control than what they're doing today. For growers in the north, where we typically have multiple effective modes of action, we get a little more aggressive on some of our pre-emerge products due to our farming practices. Most of the growers there will be looking at Enclosa as an in-season residual. Again, really bolstering that in-season post-emerge activity that we know with first rate on large-seeded broadleaves, but giving you that residual that growers really trusted, especially with how we're farming soybeans today, with that longer window before we get to harvest.
19: So where can farmers get more information about Enclosa herbicide?
22: Well, as always, reach out to your Corteva sales rep or your supportive Corteva retailer, or visit us at corteva.us/enclosa to get more information.
19: I'm Mark Dorenkamp with Managing for Profit on Brownfield, a content partnership with Corteva Agriscience.
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23: Bright sunshine expected today with a high of 75. Southerly winds 8 to 15 miles per hour. Clear skies again tonight. Lows level off around 55. Bright sunshine expected tomorrow. Daytime highs approaching 84. Mainly sunny and dry Wednesday and Thursday. Mid-70s Wednesday. Low 70s by Thursday. I'm meteorologist Paul Frobley for News Talk WJAG AM 780 at 105.9 FM.
24: I'm Liz Klayman, and this is the Fox Business Report.
25: The major averages ending higher on Friday. However, the Dow and S&P 500 were down for the week, while the NASDAQ notched weekly gains. On Friday, a soft jobs report fueled bets that the Fed will hold interest rates steady when they meet later this month. Job growth slowing last month, with employers adding 29,000 jobs, which was far short of expectations. Kenny Bocari of Slate Stone Wealth thinks that recent economic and labor market data bodes well for markets.
0: I think it does have legs. And we're going to get more economic data. We're going to get CPI and PPI in a week and a half or so. That'll give us some information. We saw what the PCE was. It wasn't stronger. And so I think it's all very positive.
25: This week, many Fed officials will be speaking while the minutes from the central bank's September meeting will be released on Wednesday. That's your Fox Business Report. I'm Hillary Barsky, invested in you.

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1: Baseball playoffs, Game 2, National League Division Series. Brewers, bases loaded in the bottom of the ninth, down one against Mason Miller. Jackson Churio comes through with a two-run walk-off single. 4-3 the final. The Brewers are now one win from advancing. Scores of note from Week 4 of the NFL. Giants beat the Cardinals 36-24. Rams over the Eagles 24-20. Cowboys a late score to beat Houston 34-30. Bears over the Jets 23-12. Ravens one score better than the Titans 24-18. That's sports on the Fox News Rundown. Jay Berman, Fox News.
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3: I say this with sadness and a tear in my eye because I love Mike Tomlin. Heck, my wife used to think Mike Tomlin was hot, but not anymore. Mike Tomlin now kind of looks like a grown-up Urkel because Mike Tomlin admitted that for the last decade, a decade that coincides with the Steelers not winning a single playoff game, lines up perfectly with the fact that when he wasn't coaching the Pittsburgh Steelers, he was alone in a room building his own Minecraft city. Let that sink in. Mike Tomlin, a 50-plus-year-old adult male, would sit in a room by himself and build a fantasy city on Minecraft. This is what geeky 10-year-olds do. For OutKick's The Craig Carton Show, I'm Craig Carton, and this is the Fox News Rundown.
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7: Wearing a pink headband and talking in a sing-songy voice, Miss Rachel's Songs for Littles is a phenomenon among toddlers. She's the new Mr. Rogers, according to some, a safe place to park your children while you do dishes or laundry. The reality is Rachel Griffin Accorso, who plays the character of Miss Rachel, should not be trusted with your kids. She's become a prominent anti-Israel activist, but that's just one part of her overall political messaging. If you're letting your child watch Miss Rachel because her anti-Israel comments don't bother you, it's important to understand that those comments are part of a larger grouping of far-left opinions. Accorso describes herself as a devout Christian, but often uses it as cover to promote her far-left opinions. While she falsely describes what is happening in Gaza as a, quote, genocide, and pushes what critics say are debunked stories such as mass starvation in Gaza, she also opposes ICE, supports reparations for the descendants of slaves, and opposes the very existence of billionaires. She foments racial strife, as when she said of the investigation into the death of a black teenager, Nolan Wells, who died after a boat trip near Mississippi's Horn Island, that, quote, we know the investigation and everything that followed would have been different if Nolan Wells were white and his friends were black. Nolan and his family deserve justice, end quote. There is no evidence that the police racialized the investigation whatsoever. A few days ago, Bill Ackman, the hedge fund manager who founded Pershing Square Capital Management, posted on X wondering why a Palestinian flag was present at a protest against artificial intelligence outside of Google's offices. The answer, of course, is that there is a leftist omnicause, and the Palestinian flag has long been one symbol of it. The top issues change. It could be climate change or opposing ICE. It might be forcing the normalization of transgenderism on children. Or it could be the vague cause of the Palestinians, as has been the case over the last several years. But the real truth is that all of these causes always point to one thing, the demonizing of America, and the fight to destroy it. The cause is never the cause. The cause is always revolution. It's true that Ms. Rachel generally doesn't make her actual program, Songs for Littles, overtly political, yet. But that doesn't mean she hasn't already inched toward it. She has introduced a non-binary character on her show, shown a Palestinian child with blown-off legs, and featured a Palestinian so-called journalist, Motaz Azeza, who has admitted to filming Palestinian crowds beating Israeli hostages after the October 7th attacks and to purposely withholding the footage. She also invited trans influencer Dylan Mulvaney, best known for caricaturing women, to appear on her program. Her comments on Gaza have sometimes slid from merely pro-Palestinian to plainly anti-Semitic. She apologized after an outcry that she had liked a comment on her page that read, "Free America from the Jews." She had also entertained the possibility that Jews were leaving anti-Semitic comments themselves. It's very hard to unbrainwash children who have been ideologically captured by outside forces. When writing our book, Stolen Youth, my co-author Bethany Mandel and I heard from so many parents who wished they had gotten involved when they saw their kids being led astray. Last March, Ms. Rachel said, "I am political," when she described her opposition to ICE enforcing immigration laws and deporting people who are in the country illegally. Parents should believe her and remove her from their child's orbit. This is Carol Markowitz, columnist for the New York Post and Fox News Opinion.
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9: October 30th, 1974. It was the Rumble in the Jungle. World heavyweight champion George Foreman and former world champion Muhammad Ali entered the ring in Zaire in one of the first Don King promoted boxing matches. Muhammad Ali regained the world title from a younger and stronger Foreman and spoke to the press after the fight.
10: I had one hell of a rumble. I had to beat Tarzan behind first for claiming to be the king in the jungle. For this fight, I've wrestled with alligators. I've tussled with the whale. I done handcuffed lightning and put thunder in jail. You know I'm bad. I have murdered a rock. I injured a stone and I hospitalized a brick. I'm so bad I make medicine sick. I'm so fast, man, I can run through a hurricane and don't get wet.
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20: A decisive decision, CJ Pop of Fox News. The U.S. military moving fast to protect its equipment in the U.K. that was targeted on September 27th Fox's Marion Rafferty has more.
8: The U.S. Air Force is removing all of its bombers stationed at RAF Fairford in England. The decision was made following an investigation into a planned terrorist attack at the military base. Several people suspected of involvement in the alleged Iranian plot have been arrested and released on bail. The base has been used by U.S. military bombers during the war with Iran. The Defense Department says they will return to their home stations.
20: Israel observing a national memorial day as we approach the three-year anniversary of October 7th, the Hamas terror attack left some 1,200 dead, 251 taken as hostages to Gaza. Israeli flags at the Knesset Plaza were lowered to half-step. Fox's Trey Inks in Tel Aviv has the latest on last week's terror attack in the skies.
13: Israeli media reports that the flight manifest was actually given to the Transportation Ministry here in Israel before it took off from Dubai, an indication that the Israelis may have been able to vet both the crew and passengers of this flight before it took off. And we know the Israelis have a rule in place. Pilots from around the world are not allowed to land here in Israel if they have nationality from a country that does not have normalized ties with Israel. And this pilot, according to reports, had Omani citizenship. There is an overhaul right now of the system, we are told, and they are trying to ensure that an incident like this can't happen in the future.
20: Fox's Trey Inks in Tel Aviv. The highest court in the nation kicks off a new term this morning. The Supreme Court will hear cases on climate change, religious rights, and immigration. Nobel Prize Week kicks off in Stockholm, Sweden. The Nobel Prize in Medicine goes to Karl Deisseroff, Peter Higeman, and George Nagel for their research into brain activity. 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
21: From the WJAG and Norfolk Daily News Newsroom, I'm Paul Hughes. A bill sponsored by Nebraska U.S. Senator Pete Ricketts to restrict members of Congress from buying new stocks of publicly traded companies failed last week. The Stop Insider Trading Act failed by a vote of 53-47. No Democrat voted in support of the measure. During his weekly conference call with Nebraska reporters, Ricketts was asked about the inclusion of a national voter ID measure and if it led to the demise of the bill.
22: Polls show that 80% of Americans think we should have some sort of voter ID. So Democrats' states are some of the states that have voter ID. So I think that Democrats who voted against us because of voter ID ought to rethink that.
21: The measure passed the House of Representatives in July by a vote of 232-198 with the support of 13 Democrats. Nebraska Attorney General Mike Hilgers has settled crop protection litigation against Corteva Incorporated for $35 million. Nebraska, in partnership with the Federal Trade Commission and 11 other attorneys general, sued Corteva in 2022, alleging its crop protection loyalty programs violated federal and state antitrust law by blocking farmer access to cheaper generics and increasing the price farmers pay for crop protection products. Under the terms of the settlement, Corteva will dismantle those programs for 10 years. That's news from the WJAG and Norfolk Daily News Newsroom. For those stories and more, go to WJAG.com.
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23: WJAG. Alrighty, greetings everybody. Good morning and welcome into the new WJAG Morning News as we are off and running here into a brand new week. Our first full week of October, October the 5th, and the president is coming to Nebraska today. Other things that you need to know this morning. We'll dive into that. Oh, by the way, somewhere around 60 to 65 years ago, they predicted that the end of the world would be actually very soon from where we are now. We'll dive into that. in a bit here as well. We'll get your Brownfield Ag headline news coming up, the final commodity recap as well, and we'll take a look at sports. Man, if you're a sports fan, you are in nirvana. If you got Major League Baseball playoffs going on, you've got the National Football League, and you've got a couple of playoff games to choose from today, and Monday Night Football. So lots to get to. What do you say? Let's get rolling.
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23: All right, gang, as the president is getting ready to fly into Grand Island today to campaign for Senator Pete, it's going to be a beautiful, sunny day, almost a picture-perfect day, with a high up near 75 degrees, 55 the overnight low, and then sunny skies on Tuesday. Look at this, a high near 83 tomorrow. Now, that is just what the doctor ordered. Now, that's warmer than it would be seasonally, but, man, just what the doctor ordered after all of that wetness we had last week. That'll dry things down nicely in the fields. 54 then tomorrow night. Wednesday's high 74. Thursday 72. 72 Friday. 76 Saturday. And 73 on Sunday. Whew! Just what the doctor ordered. Exactly what we needed. You know, when we were in the midst of all of this rain last week, if it would still be raining, we'd have a real mess on our hands. 74 our high yesterday. What a beautiful Sunday it was. We hit that at 4:10 in the afternoon, 44 our low at 6:17, no precip yesterday. 12 to 16 mile an hour winds out of the northwest, 69 a normal high, 43 a normal low, 95 the record high back in 1990, and so we're not going to hit that, and I'm fine with that. 26 the record low back in 1988. Sun up at 7:31, 7:32 tomorrow morning, and then setting at 7:04 tonight, 7:03 tomorrow night, and temperatures across the state here range from 41 in Wayne, that is your state low, 57 the warm spot in Valentine, Thedford, and then also out in Chadron there at 57 degrees. 48 in O'Neill, 45 in Albion, 46 in Columbus, and here in Norfolk, it's a spicy 45 degrees greeting you as you head outside. 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
5: Hello, I'm Kellen Havikin with the latest ag headlines on Brownfield. The USDA is expanding its regenerative pilot program with $1 billion to help producers strengthen their conservation and nutrient management practices. Richard Fordyce tells Brownfield.
24: Improving soil health across all kinds of agricultural systems, whether that would be grazing for livestock, conventional commodity crops, specialty crops, orchards, we can focus on a whole farm conservation approach.
5: Northeast Kansas farmer Andrew Ming says the ongoing wet weather is raising concerns about the quality of this year's crop.
25: Any ear that is upright right now is getting water in there, and it is sprouting. I don't really know how big of an issue it's going to be.
5: Hogemeyer Hybrids agronomist Teal Mills says there are several crop health concerns farmers should keep in mind this fall.
26: I think anxiety just in general for farmers is going to go up just as we're trying to get stuff out. Hopefully let's not try and mud out corn.
5: I'm Kellen Havikin for Brownfield.
27: Have you heard of the Rural Health Transformation Program?
28: No. What is it?
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7: All right, 6:10 on the WJZ Morning News. Welcome back in. And, you know, I don't know. Presidential visits don't happen very often here in Nebraska. And I do remember back when President Ronald Wilson Reagan was in office, he visited, I want to say, North Platte, something like that. Now, of course, he made some appearances in Nebraska while he was running for president back in 1980. But that visit to North Platte for some reason just kind of sticks in my mind. But I do remember that. And I remember when Bill Clinton came to Nebraska. It was right at the end of his second term because word had started to spread through the media pool at the White House that the president had visited every state in the union except Nebraska. And at the end of any of his press conferences, or the White House press secretary press conferences, it became a running joke. The last question asked was, are you going to Nebraska? When are you going to Nebraska? Are we going to go to Nebraska? And I remember, and I forget who the White House spokesperson was at the time, he stepped back to the microphone and he said, we are going to go to Nebraska, but when we do, we want it to be something significant. In other words, we're not going to just go to go. We're going to do there to make an announcement, yada, yada, yada. And remember where the visit was. It was the, what is it? The arch thing that goes over the interstate there. I believe Hillary was along for the ride. And they drove through Kearney, and I think his motorcade actually stopped along the way, and he got out and he greeted some elementary school kids, and, you know, it was all pretty cool. No matter who the president is, you know, if you love or you hate Donald Trump, and I know there's Donald Trump haters out there, there was Bill Clinton haters in Nebraska. You know, quite frankly, he knew what he was coming into. Nebraska being a deep red state, but it's still pretty cool when the president shows up in your state, and we get to see that today. And by the way, it creates a lot of ruckus wherever the president goes. Sometimes we don't see that from here. But when the president does show up somewhere, the locals and the local procedures are turned upside down. You know, the Fed boys come in, the Secret Service comes in, they start locking things down. It creates a lot of overtime. So imagine some of the overtime that's been worked over this past weekend in Grand Island just to get ready for the president's visit. And there will be more today. And who foots the bill for that? Who foots the bill for that? Well, apparently there is a Nebraskan who is stepping up to handle that. And if you haven't seen this yet, I'll tell you who that person is. That person says, I'm calling the Grand Island Mayor, and I've directed my people to cover any overtime. Who is that? We'll share that with you. And some other things that you need to know this morning, all coming up on the WJG Morning News. The Brownfield Final Commodity and Livestock Report, it's coming up next.
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0: Hog futures were higher Friday. Soybeans, cattle, and corn finished lower. I'm John Perkins with a Brownfield Market Update. You are made for farming, and so is Stein. At Stein Seed Company, they have decades of research dedicated to developing seed that allows you to farm the way you want to farm. Stein has yield. Soybeans were lower on fund and technical selling. Forecasts for the coming week generally look warmer and drier, which should help harvest pick up steam. China might be out of the export market for a few days due to a national holiday. November beans were down 5 3/4 at 12.78 and a quarter. January was 6 1/4 lower at 12.94 and a half. December bean meal was 5.80 lower at 3.47.50, and December bean oil was 124 higher at 68.62. Corn was down, watching the harvest, expecting a faster pace after some areas warm up and dry out. Mexico did buy nearly 220,000 tons of U.S. corn ahead of the open, mostly for this marketing year. December was 4.5 lower at 4.97 3/4. March was down 5 1/4 at 5.11 1/2. And wheat closed mixed. Black Sea exports remain slow, and even if there has been more talk about a ceasefire, the full resumption of trade would take some time. Rain is delaying winter wheat planting in some areas, but that's beneficial long term. December Chicago was up 1/4 at 6.83. December Kansas City was down 2 1/4 at 7.35 1/4. December Minneapolis was up 1 1/4 at 6.98. Live and feeder cattle was sharply lower on technical selling and questions about beef demand. December live was down $1.70 at $221.47, and February was $2.30 lower at $223.15. November feeders were down $5.20 at $331.15. January was $5.15 lower at $324.55. And hogs were up on oversold signals and the higher midday move in pork. December lean was $1.20 higher at $70.12, and February was up $1.57 at $71.32. Kellen Havikin has your full look at the cash livestock markets coming up after this brief break.
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3: There was some light cash cattle trade on Friday. In Texas, at $226, $4 higher than last week's weighted average. Bids of $226 were on the table in Kansas, and bids of $221 live and $345 were on the table in Nebraska. Box beef closed mixed with choice 260, sharply lower at 370.419, and select 160 higher and 354.49. Estimated cattle slaughter is 100,000 head. Cash hogs closed higher with a light negotiated run. Processors were a little bit more aggressive in their procurement efforts on Friday, which capped an inconsistent week with a few good days of business earlier in the week when processors had their leverage. Barrows and gilts at the National Daily Direct were 30 cents higher with a base range of $69 to $81 with a weighted average price of $77.23. Pork values closed 81 cents lower at $84.48. Bellies and picnics were higher to sharply higher. Loins, ribs, butts, and hams were lower. Estimated hog slaughter is 489,000 head. I'm Kellen Havikin for Brownfield.
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5: I was just pulling up a list of all of the presidential visits that we've had here in the state of Nebraska, going back to the Ronald Wilson Reagan presidency. Back to, well, it would have been 1981 when he took office. And then going forward there, Barack Hussein Obama came a few times too. And anyway, we'll review that list for you here. But I always remember the Clinton presidency that everybody started joking about. Are you going to Nebraska? Are you? And he did come. It was in December of 2000, which was, probably about 5 weeks left in his presidency, his second term. George W. Bush had defeated Al Gore. And as a matter of fact, I think it was at the time when that whole election mess was unfolding at the Supreme Court, and I think it was right around that time, December 8th or 9th, my memory might be failing me, but I think it's pretty darn close, that it was in early December where Al Gore finally just said, okay, I'm going to wave the white flag here. George W. is the president. I think that was all going on at about the same time. So there you go. All right. Lots to get to here this morning on the WJG Morning News, as we said. We're going to have a guest at 7:40 this morning. Troy Weinrich is going to be dropping by to talk about the Northeast Nebraska Motorsports Hall of Fame. Their big banquet is coming up this weekend, and they're going to be inducting another driver or two or three. Troy's going to be here with that news into the Northeast Nebraska Motorsports Hall of Fame. We're going to talk about the Hall of Fame itself. It's relatively young. It just started a few years ago, and the next induction ceremony is coming up this week, so we are going to learn about that, okay? And how about some things you need to know this morning here? Hit my music here, please. There we go. All right. Some of the things that you need to know, well, we've already talked about Donald Trump coming to visit Grand Island, Nebraska. Now, there's a couple of things politically we could talk about there as well, like should Republicans be concerned that Donald Trump is having to come to Nebraska to stump for Pete Ricketts? I think it's a little eyebrow-raising, but then I remember who the president actually is, and that's Donald Trump, and he loves this. He loves getting in front of people who he knows loves him, and campaigning is where he is, man, it's just a strong suit. He loves it. It energizes him. So when he gets to hit the campaign trail, and even though he's not on the ballot, he's trying to make it so, and rallying the troops to get out and... Sorry, my computer was going wacko on me. Rallying the troops and get them out there to vote. And it is most necessary that we all vote. And also, along those same lines, I want to invite you to our candidate forum coming up tomorrow night here in Norfolk over at the Norfolk City Council Chambers. It's a joint presentation with the Norfolk Daily News and News Talk WJG. Decision 2026. From 5:30 until 7 o'clock, candidates for the Norfolk City Council will be questioned by our reporters, Paul Hughes and Austin Savela, followed by candidates for the Norfolk Public Schools Board of Education. That'll run from 7 until 8:30. We're going to carry all of that live right here on News Talk WJG 105.9 FM and also at WJG.com. And, of course, if you download the Norfolk Radio app on your phone, you'll be able to listen that way as well. 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So we're looking forward to a great night over there. You are welcome to come over and watch. I think there's room for about 100 people or so in there. And so you are invited to come see us and watch it live. And if not, if you can't catch it on the radio tomorrow night, it will be found on our podcast page as well. We'll get that up, and you'll be able to take some time in your future, hopefully before Election Day, to listen to it and then make your decisions on who you're going to vote as far as the city council races go. And then, of course, the Norfolk Public Schools Board of Education. I believe there are four candidates, and one will be eliminated. So three are going to get elected, so the bottom vote-getter will be out. All right, so I think you need to know who these people are, especially, and get to know where they stand on the issues. So there you go. All right. How about a few things you need to know? The Powerball and Mega Millions jackpots continue to rise. No lottery winners over the weekend. So tonight's Powerball jackpot has grown to $467 million, while Tuesday's Mega Millions has grown to $345 million. You have to say it that way because that is breathtaking money. I don't care what anybody says. And I know some of these are starting to get up near $1 billion, but whew, $345 million. And let me just say, if I were to win either of these drawings, no, I would not come to work the next day. I would be calling financial planners, lawyers, all of that. I mean, I'd be busy. Eventually, I might come back a few days later, but there would be some things to work out, right? Yeah. Last week, we were talking about centenarians And the oldest people living in the world, there's a woman in England who I think recently turned 116 years old, making her the oldest person in the world. And there's a woman here in the United States that's about as old, but she is not as old as the woman in England. She's certainly the oldest person in the United States. And now the world's oldest man is turning 114 years old. The world's oldest living man turns 114 tomorrow. And there's no way I'm going to be able to pronounce his last name. It's Jaho Miraho Nieto. He was born October 5th, 1912. The Brazilian has been the world's oldest verified living man since the death of John Tenniswood in November of 2024. Jaho is the 10th oldest living person in the world, okay? So if he's the oldest man in the world, think about how many women are older than he. And women tend to live longer than us guys, and I don't know why that is, but it just is. He's 114. He's only the 10th oldest in the world, so there are 9 women older than him as he turns 114 years old. Oh, my! All right, a look at sports coming up on the other side, and Paul with the news coming up on the half hour. The president scheduled to be in Nebraska today. Residents of Knox County town are under a boil water order. A Nebraska U.S. senator discusses an insider trading bill, and the Norfolk Police Division invites you to coffee with a cop. These stories and more up ahead on News Talk WJAG.
6: When sex change extremists fought to transform Nebraska kids, Lynn Walz stood with them. Walz voted to allow experimental child sex change surgeries instead of protecting Nebraska children. Lynn Walz even sided with the transgender extremists who vowed to burn down our Capitol and openly admits she won't stop their dangerous agenda. Dangerously radical or dangerously weak, Lynn Walz failed to stand up for our kids. She's unfit to be governor.
7: For 4 years, Governor Jim Pillen has beaten back the liberal extremists threatening to transform Nebraska. And he's not about to stop now. Governor Pillen stood up for Nebraska families and protected our children by criminalizing sex change operations for minors. But he didn't stop there. Historic tax cuts, ending taxpayer handouts to data centers, protecting our farmers. Governor Pillen puts Nebraska's safety and prosperity first. And he always will.
8: Paid for by Jim Pillen for governor.
5: Yes, I am here, 627 on the WJG Morning News, and now a look at sports, brought to you by our Sportscasters Club. Okay, well, let's start with, if I can get to my spot here in Mr. Computer. Let's talk about the Major League Baseball playoffs yesterday. Pretty excited about the fact that the Milwaukee Brewers, who have traditionally been just a juggernaut during the regular season, winning their division multiple years now, but they have a tendency to in the playoffs. And it doesn't look like they're choking this year. In the divisional round of the National League playoffs, they had bases loaded, down by a run yesterday in the ninth inning, and got a single in the they scored 2 runs in the ninth inning for a walk-off win. And they have now taken a 2-0 lead in the National League Divisional Series. Now, these are best of five, so they are 1 win away from the National League Championship Series. Now, I believe that series is off today as they travel to San Diego, where at least the next 2 games will be played there if San Diego wins. San Diego must win, or this baby is all over. The Braves got back into it with the Dodgers with a 3-2 win yesterday. That NL Division Series is now tied 1-1 with a strong pitching performance that held off a late Dodger rally. All right. NFL scores from, let's see, what are we into now? Are we into week three now? No, this is week 4 already. Holy cow. All right, back on Thursday night, it was the Browns over the Steelers, 27-24, as you all know. And yesterday, in the international game, I believe this was in England, the Colts over the Commanders, 30-13. Anybody else getting tired of these foreign games? Maybe you like them because if they're in Europe especially, you can wake up on Sunday morning and you can turn football on right away and you can be watching football for 12 hours. Anyway, Ravens over the Titans, 24-18. Patriots over the Bills, 29-26. Man, Josh Allen threw a pick late in the game that just makes you shake your head. He should be better than that, but the Patriots survived 29-26. That was at Buffalo yesterday. Bears over the Jets, 23-12. Jaguars over the Bengals, 22-17. It was the Cowboys over the Texans, 34-30. Giants got by the Cardinals, 36-24. That'll make the folks in New York happy for at least a week. It was the Rams over the Eagles, 24-20. Packers down the Bucks, 17-14. It was the Vikings over the Dolphins, 15-10. Chiefs, in a game you heard here on News Talk WJG, I guess I should have started with this. Chiefs over the Raiders, 30-27. That was a great football game. Seattle over the Chargers, 30-23. And the 49ers over the Broncos, 24-14. And that is a brief look at your national sports scene here. And Pat will join us coming up at 6:50. And he'll have a look at our local sports. And by the way, the Huskers did not make the top 25 after a win over Michigan State over the weekend. We'll talk about that coming up as well. 6:30 now as we check in with Fox Radio News.
9: Fox News, I'm Gianna Gelosi. The Supreme Court back in session today. Fox's Douglas Ader.
10: Some of the higher profile cases on the docket include immigration rights, questions about the limits of executive power of the president, and a big gun rights case involving bans on what critics call assault weapons.
9: Now, there's also a case about whether cities and counties can sue oil companies over the impacts of climate change. Everyone on board a medical plane carrying six people from Bermuda to Boston presumed dead after the plane vanished over the water Saturday morning.
11: The medical flight company Latitude Air Ambulance issuing the following statement, quote, "We must now face the heartbreaking reality that the four members of our Latitude team, our patient, and the patient's family escort who were aboard Heartbeat 104 are presumed to have died. All this comes after the Coast Guard suspended its search off Nantucket yesterday."
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5: News you can rely on from people you can trust. It is 6:31 now as we head back to the Newstalk WJG and Norfolk Daily News newsroom. We say good morning to Paul Hughes.
12: Good morning, Jeff. Good morning, everyone. Governor Jim Pillen has declared an emergency for southeast Nebraska in the aftermath of heavy rain and severe flooding. Record-setting rainfall amounts were reported across the region in some areas, resulting in the rescue of stranded motorists from flooded roadways. The declaration will allow for the use of state resources and also require state and federal agencies to cooperate with and support the Adjutant General of Nebraska, who also serves as Director of NEMA. The Norfolk Police Division, in cooperation with Starbucks Coffee, is sponsoring Coffee with a Cop on Wednesday. Detective Justin Hergett told Newstalk WJAG, "It's a way to break down barriers and get to know the police officers in the community.
13: And be able to have them share their stories, voice their concerns, be able to just come and talk to us and be able to get to know us all. And then we get to, you know, hear what we need to address as an agency to see how we can better help our community as well."
12: Coffee with a Cop is set for Wednesday, 7 to 10 a.m. at Starbucks at 700 South 13th Street. The coffee is free, courtesy of Starbucks, and no reservations are required. That's news from the WJAG and Norfolk Daily News newsroom. For those stories and more, go to WJAG.com.
5: Well, free coffee and donuts, that's what cops like, right?
12: Darn
5: right.
12: I don't have to
5: pick up the tab, so I'm going to go check that out.
12: Yeah, check it out.
5: Okay, so that's a good thing. So I believe I'm right on this. The Huskers got more votes, but they still did not crack the top 25 after the game with Maryland. I still don't know what that was.
12: Yeah, that's what I understand. I don't know. I mean, you beat Indiana this coming week, you're going to be in the top 25. We just got to beat somebody, you know, good and
5: or perceived to be good.
12: And you know, it was a good victory on Saturday, there's no doubt about it. Gave up way too many big plays though. And
5: well, how about 10 penalties in the first half?
12: Oh my god,
5: I believe that's a program record.
12: Yeah, and then what was it, 16 or 17 for the game, which is another record. Just
5: ridiculous. I don't want to sit here and throw shade, and Matt Rhule was pretty ticked off. He did make some comments after the game.
12: Yeah.
5: He wouldn't get specific, though, because, of course, that'll bring on a fine. But
12: Well, he was specific about a defensive holding call on a quarterback keeper, but I saw the highlight. It was the right call. The guy was holding the you know,
5: Nebraska
12: the
5: player
12: be, was holding the intended would-be receiver, and you know the quarterback had to scramble just because there was nobody open. But I mean, he specifically pointed out that play, and all I can say is, coach, it was the right call.
5: Yeah, first attempted block punt of the game. It sure looked, you know, when I saw it in live action, I'm like, oh, they tipped that. Because the ball just, I mean, it was a crappy punt. And
12: right.
5: I thought, okay, somebody, they had to have tipped that. And it didn't look to me like he ran in, at least initially, it didn't look like he had run into the punter that, okay, maybe he touched the top of his shoe or something like that. And the refs throw the flag on it. And they...
12: That was a bad call.
5: I couldn't tell from the replay. I don't think they could come up with an angle good enough to show that he touched the ball. I don't know if they talked to the player who was there. Did he get a piece of the ball? I would assume he would say that he did. But, of course, we got it the next time.
12: Right.
5: You got it the next time. So, I don't know. I still think that I'm not drinking the Kool-Aid yet. I am just very, very happy with 5-0. First time we've been 5-0 since 2016, Paul.
12: Yeah, isn't that incredible?
5: Woo.
12: 10 years since we've been 5-0. And when you and I were younger, you know, being 5-0 after five games was just par for the course.
5: Yeah, we were wearing leather helmets back in those days too,
12: right.
5: Paul, so be careful about that. That's a long, long time
12: long
5: ago.
12: Long
5: there is something, there's an extra gear with this team, though. Even with that sloppy performance, there's an extra gear here that has not been there the last couple of years. These are the games that we were losing last
12: right.
5: year.
12: Yeah, I would agree with that.
5: So, for example, last year I remember we were at Maryland, and in a game that Maryland should have won, and somehow we found a way to come back and win, and then we were basking in all of that praise of winning that game. Yeah, Huskers are back, and then we go to Minnesota, and... 24-6 loss.
12: Yeah, just
5: and so I was worried about that. And after the first quarter, I'm sitting there going, "Oh dear God, here we go again."
12: Yeah,
5: trap game.
12: Yeah, I really thought we were in trouble there early
5: yep.
12: on.
5: Yep, mm-hmm. But they found a way out. I'll tell you what, I am really pleased with this quarterback, Calandria.
12: Yeah.
5: We cannot afford to get this guy hurt though.
12: I mean,
5: if he goes out,
12: we're in big trouble.
5: Yeah.
12: And defensively, they played great in the second half. I just don't understand how they gave up all those big plays in the first half. But they settled down.
5: We made adjustments, too, and I like that because I don't know that we've been really good at that the last couple of years either.
12: Yeah.
5: So when you can make adjustments during the game, and still figure it out. Never give up. Keep pressing on. Go to the next play. Go to the next play. Go to the next play. Next man up. Next man up. And it worked out. So, I mean, on the scoreboard, it looked nice. 48-23. Okay, that's anybody who watched the game knows it was probably a little closer than that. But that's okay. I think that we have to get used to the fact of forget about style points. Just freaking win.
12: Just win.
5: This is the Big Ten, man. This is just a slobber knocker league. And you just got to find a way to win, baby.
12: Yeah.
5: And so, okay. So all that's behind us. And now we can just focus on Indiana, and I think this is a beatable team.
12: I do, too.
5: They are not the team they were last year. That's not to say that they're still not a brilliant, fast, great football team, and they might come in and just clock us on Saturday. But I think with our defense, I think we could wreak a little havoc, and let's make it fun.
12: You know, they barely beat Northwestern, but then Northwestern turns around and beats Penn State pretty handily. So
5: I said last week Northwestern is better than people think.
12: Yeah,
5: and
12: you're right.
5: You shouldn't read too much into that. Tom Osborne used to say, why don't we just let the season play out? And then we'll see where everybody is. You know, if we would have trouble with a team early in the season, everybody would panic. And, you know, Tom was always a prophet. You'd get to the end of the season, and that team that gave us a lot of trouble early in the season always turned out to have a really, really good record. One of the most impressive things about Tom Osborne, that in all the years that he coached, only one time did he lose to a team that finished the season with a losing record.
12: Yeah, Iowa State, right?
5: Iowa State, 1992.
12: Yeah.
5: We lost to Iowa State, and Iowa State finished with a losing record. That was the only team he ever lost to that finished with a losing record.
12: Wow,
5: so,
12: that's pretty incredible.
5: I think so. So we have a sitting U.S. president coming to the great state of Nebraska,
12: yeah,
5: Paul.
12: Yeah, going to be in Grand Island today.
5: I like the fact that they're not just going to Omaha.
12: Yeah.
5: You know, it's like that's always the default. Well, we'll go to Omaha. That's not Nebraska. I mean, it is Nebraska, but it's not.
12: There are going to be
5: Nebraska.
12: A lot of ranchers there that aren't real happy with the president. We'll see what happens there.
5: Won't it be interesting to see what the crowd is like? Because we've talked about that. You talked to the governor about that, about importing cattle. It doesn't make any difference. It's like Biden when gas prices went up. Well, I'm going to release the strategic supply, and that'll help. No, it doesn't help. It just makes you look good or gives you something to crow about, but it actually, in reality, doesn't do anything. I just thought it was would be interesting to go back now and take a look at the presidential visits that we've had over the years. Now, these are the official presidential visits. It might be that some have snuck in and snuck out. I know that I think Obama used to do that. He'd slide into Omaha and he'd go to a fundraiser and then slide out.
12: Yeah.
5: But going back to, I guess I could go further back than this.
12: You can go back to Jimmy Carter. He visited Grand Island after a tornado. I believe that was 1977.
5: See that one? Yeah. Okay. I'll put that into AI. We'll gargle that and find out. Yeah. The Grand Island tornado of 1980. He would have still. Yeah.
12: You know, maybe that was 1980. Yeah. I don't know. I just.
5: Yeah,
12: he was there from 77 to.
5: Yeah,
12: 81.
5: I think it was the 80 Grand Island tornado that he probably came out for.
12: Yeah.
5: In 1982, Ronald Wilson Reagan came for a Republican rally. And this was in Omaha. He also came to Omaha in 1986 to campaign for running for governor.
12: Running for governor.
5: 1986.
12: KOR.
5: Yeah, there you go. Yeah. Putting the gray matter to work here this morning in Hughes's cranium there.
12: I was going
5: to
12: say, it's not Bob Kerry because he was a Democrat.
5: Yes, campaign for Governor KOR during her reelection campaign, which she was unsuccessful at.
12: Yeah.
5: He came back less than a year later, August 13th, 1987. This is the visit that I remember. Ronald Reagan addressed community leaders and the public at Buffalo Bill Wild West Arena in North Platte.
12: Wow.
5: Yeah. And then he also visited in September of 88. Ronald Reagan visited Hastings. He spoke at Hastings College, received an honorary degree, and attended a fundraiser for, you'll never get this, Senator 1988,
12: Senator.
5: Yeah. And I'm just picking on Paul here. There's no way I would have known this if I wouldn't be looking at
12: Senator,
5: this.
12: Senator. Oh, Mike, what was his name? He ran against Kerry. I can see his face.
5: How about Senator David Carnes?
12: David Carnes, yeah. That's
5: David
12: it.
5: Carnes. Woo! Yeah. Man, some of these names that are lost to history.
12: Yeah.
5: George H.W. Bush, that would be George No New Taxes Bush.
12: Yeah.
5: He visited, he never went anywhere but off at Air Force Base. He visited Strategic Air Command in 1989, and then he did a follow-up visit in 1990 to Strategic Air Command. But the Bill Clinton visit, I always chuckle about this because we got to the toward the end of his second term, and it became a joke amongst the White House media pool. It started circulating that he had never come to Nebraska.
12: Yeah,
5: he'd been to every state but Nebraska.
12: And I think there was some issue with his nemesis, Bob Kerry, because they both ran for president that year. And
5: that was the reason why he never came?
12: Well, yeah, there were some other mitigating circumstances that made him maybe not want to visit Nebraska.
5: Or somehow the word got to him that the chicks weren't very hot in Nebraska.
12: Well, I don't know. You know, I've heard.
5: But he went to Offutt Air Force Base, but he came up to Kearney. And I thought that I think it's cool when presidents go to these smaller communities, and you know, you don't come to the big city. And anybody who has come to Nebraska, matter of fact, I got a piece in here in the pile here somewhere. I'll try to get to this. The question was, give me a moment here, Paul. I'm gonna find this because it was a great question. I got two stacks this morning.
12: Yeah.
5: Anyway, it was something to the effect of, where did you go? Name a place you visited that did not turn out the way you expected it to. In other words, you go to certain places and you expect it to be underwhelming, and it's not. I'm going to find this. I've got it in my stack. And there's a woman who lives in Central Florida who grew up in Nebraska, but she hadn't been here for 30 years. And she was a part of that survey. But my point is I think if we expect to be underwhelmed, that's really too bad. And then you get to a place and you're like, wow. And you get to Central Nebraska or the people who ride on the bike ride across Nebraska from all over the world. They are taken to places other than Omaha and Lincoln. And when you're on a bicycle, you see things that you never see while you're in your car. And over, they say, I had no idea how beautiful Nebraska was. So anyway, so yeah. And then the George H.W. Bill Clinton came. That was December 8th of 2000. George W. Bush visited Offutt Air Force Base, of course, on September 11th, 2001.
14: Right.
5: Mm-hmm. That was kind of a drop-in visit, though. And Barack Obama came to Offutt in August of 2012. He came in January of 2016 to visit STRATCOM. Donald Trump came to Omaha June 1st, 2019. He spoke at the commencement ceremony at Bellevue University. Do you remember that?
14: I don't.
5: I do not remember that. No. And then he was here October 27th, 2020, campaign rally during the 2020 election. Thousands of attendees experienced cold weather transportation delays afterward, and you know what? Nobody cared. I remember that crowd. They just hung in there, and they hung in there. He was late, and of note, Joe Biden did not make an official presidential visit to Nebraska during his 2021 to 2025 presidency.
14: Yeah, I guess there wasn't a basement for him.
5: And then, of course, Donald Trump today. So the politics of this is, do you think, Paul, that he is here because he just loves campaigning and he loves getting in front of people that, you know, by and large support him?
14: Yeah, I think he's here because...
5: Or is it necessary that he come?
14: I think he's here. He's coming because he knows there's a danger of Pete Ricketts losing his election.
5: Yeah. I'm not buying that. I might be just completely wrong. I don't think that race is as close as it looks. If it is, I don't know what to make of that.
14: Yeah.
5: I do think that Governor Pillen and Ms. Walz, though, are in a very tight race. I think the governor has a tougher fight ahead for him than Pete Ricketts does. But we'll see. We'll see. It's getting nasty. The campaign commercials that I've seen on television over the weekend were jaw dropping. And you just kind of take them with a grain of salt, and remember, it's elections, and they are pulling out all. We're into October now, so be watching for October surprises, right, Paul?
14: Right on.
5: All right, got to roll on. 6:47 on the WJG Morning News. Cindy Young's 2 cents and Fox News commentary on the way.
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16: Bright sunshine expected today with a high of 75. Southerly winds 8 to 15 miles per hour. Clear skies again tonight. Lows level off around 55. Bright sunshine expected tomorrow. Daytime highs approaching 84. Mainly sunny and dry. Wednesday and Thursday, mid-70s. Wednesday, low 70s by Thursday. I'm meteorologist Paul Crombly. For News Talk, WJAG AM 780 at 105.9 FM.
17: In times like these, Nebraskans need a fighter in their corner. That's our Attorney General Mike Hilgers, protecting the American dream. Mike Hilgers has made bringing down costs for Nebraska families a top priority. That's why Hilgers fought big companies trying to raise our electrical bills and won. Hilgers went to court to put the brakes on hidden fees that drive up costs. And Hilgers has taken the fight to the scammers and fraudsters who prey on our neighbors. As a father of four, Mike Hilgers is holding big tech accountable for misleading parents, and Hilgers defended parental rights in the classroom. And when Biden tried to force Nebraska schools to let boys play girls' sports, Hilgers said, no way. Now Mike Hilgers is fighting to defend Nebraska's water rights, and Hilgers is protecting Nebraska farmers and ranchers from crippling regulations that raise food prices, fighting for what matters most, protecting the American dream. Our Attorney General, Mike Hilgers.
18: Paid for by friends of Mike Hilgers.
19: Fall is my favorite season. Hello, everyone. I'm Cindy Young with Brownfield, and this is my 2 cents. Crisp mornings, farmers in the field, bonfires, Friday night lights, FFA contests, Trees ablaze in reds, orange, yellows, and purples. I love fall festivals with pumpkins, mums, apple cider, and music. I am all in. October is also special in my family. A big birthday month, my parents' anniversary, and it's Breast Cancer Awareness Month, when we honor survivors and reflect on how far we still have to go. Rural Americans face a heavier cancer burden. Cancer death rates have declined nationwide, but the decline is slower in the country than in urban areas. Rural counties tend to have lower incidence of some cancers, but higher mortality. Access to oncologists in rural America is limited. Only about 7% of U.S. medical oncologists practice in rural communities. More than 60% of counties in the country have no medical oncologists at all, and many others lack access, even in neighboring counties. Because of this, rural folks often travel long distances for follow-up testing or treatment. Delays in screening, diagnosis, and care are common and can lead to worse outcomes. Rural women are also less likely to receive recommended screenings like mammograms or cervical cancer tests. Please don't wait. Early detection is still the best path to hope. I'm Cindy Young with Brownfield. That's my two cents.
20: Costs keep piling up. The only one profiting? Jim Pillen. Pillen's tax plan won't cut our property taxes, but jacks up the sales tax 36% on everything, yet cuts Pillen's own taxes by $1 million a year. Pillen's pork company took a $25 million taxpayer-funded grant. He's even under investigation for giving a $2.5 million no-bid contract to a friend. Jim Pillen profits, we pay the price. That's why we need Lynn Walz for governor.
21: I'm Leo from Dodge, Nebraska, and I'm a first responder.
22: I'm supporting Lynn Walz for governor. When Democrats pushed to defund the police, Lynn said, no way. When government spending got out of control, Lynn worked with Republicans to cut $900 million out of the budget. As governor, she'll ensure the laws Nebraskans voted for actually go into effect. I usually vote Republican, but I trust Lynn. She'll put Nebraskans first.
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26: Every president loses seats in the midterms. People are saying, Trump, you know, he should have waited to knock out Iran until after the midterms. But the president wasn't looking at the polls. He's not looking at the next few months. He's focused on the next few years, decades. Iran was a major threat, and now it's not. That's good for you, your children, and your grandchildren. That's how he sees it. Major combat operations were over in 39 days. And today, oil sailing out of the strait at almost the same clip it was before the war started. Now, if presidents put off solving problems until after the elections, nothing would ever get done, and problems would multiply. The president has a tiny window to make history. 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
5: 6:53 on the WJG Morning News. And now sports, brought to you by our Sportscasters Club. Hey, you're heading out to cheer on your team. Make Jerry Sinclair in Norfolk your first stop. Fill up the tank, stock up on your favorite snacks and drinks. Whether you're heading to the field or just gathering with friends, Jerry Sinclair has the fuel goodies and friendly service to keep you going. Patrick is here. Where do we start?
0: Start on the gridiron as Nebraska football returned to the home field Saturday when they battled Maryland for a mid-afternoon homecoming matchup. Anthony Calandria sparked the Husker offense with 346 total yards and four scores, while an 81-yard pick six from Dwayne McDougal II turned the tide as Nebraska scored 34 unanswered points to pull away from the Terrapins 48-23. Wayne State football was also in home action Saturday when they welcomed Winona State for a homecoming contest of their own. The Wildcat defense came to play in the second half, holding the Warriors scoreless, while a Brady McGill one-yard touchdown run to begin the third quarter proved to be the winning score as Wayne State came out on top 17-14. Creighton Volleyball, they wrapped up their weekend home series yesterday when they faced off with Marquette at DJ Sokol Arena. Ashlyn Paymal had four players and double-digit kills with 18, but the Blue Jays saw their 50-game home win streak come to an end as they dropped a five-set thriller to the Golden Eagles 25-16, 22-25, 25-17, 21-25, 17-19. Nebraska Volleyball, they wrapped up their East Coast series when they also faced off with Maryland back on Saturday. Andy Jackson led Nebraska with an all-around performance, totaling 12 kills on a .455 hitting percentage, while also producing six service aces, five blocks, and four digs as the Huskers picked up yet another sweep, this time by finals of 25-13, 20-15 over the Terrapins. And that is a look at sports this morning.
5: So we didn't crack the top 25?
0: No.
5: How come? I was told, I was promised last week that if we beat Maryland, we'd make the top 25.
0: I don't know who promised you that, but...
5: I think it was you. I think it was you.
0: I don't think it was
5: Yeah, we're going to beat Maryland, we're going to be in the top 25.
0: You didn't even, I don't think you even asked me my thoughts on the game.
5: I don't think, well, what were your thoughts on the game?
0: No, like before heading into the contest.
5: Well, but now you can look back, what did you think of the game? What's, how should we feel going into Indiana?
0: I mean, I'd still feel decent. I mean, you kind of said it earlier, Indiana's not the Indiana of last year.
5: Yeah.
0: And there's a lot of stakes, you know, 5-0 teams, big noon kickoff coming to Lincoln, yeah. 11 a.m., so there's going to be a lot of energy.
5: The clown show is coming to Lincoln.
0: Not the ESPN clown show. The Fox clown show is a little bit better.
5: Well, okay.
0: Because they don't have Pat McAfee to sit there and...
5: By the way, Tony Romo and CBS Sports have officially parted ways after the ex-football star was arrested in July on charges of operating a vehicle while intoxicated. I will tell you what's going on there. CBS has not been happy with Tony Romo. His preparation has not been what it was in the early years, and they just were not happy with his performance. And this came along. He got picked up.
0: It was the fallback.
5: It was the fallback, but they just decided here's our chance to get rid of him, and they did. So I don't know. I think he'll pop up somewhere else. We'll see. There's a lot of competition out there. All right, 6:56, Fox Radio News at the top of the hour. And weather today. Just picture perfect for the presidential visit to Grand Island. 75 the high today. 55 tonight, and then we're talking 83 tomorrow. That's exactly what the crops need. It is chilly, though. Wayne, you guys have the state low now at 41, and here in Norfolk, we're at 45 degrees at News Talk WJAG. The cash grains from back on Friday coming up next here, and then we will join Fox Radio News.
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2: Here are the afternoon cash grain bids from area elevators. At mid-afternoon on Friday, corn was trending lower by 2 cents and beans were trending 6 cents lower. ADM in Columbus, cash corn 483, January 495. Beamer Grain LLC, cash corn 433. Husker Ag in Plainview, cash corn 463, January 475. CIE in Norfolk, cash corn 470, January 476. Wisner Farmers Elevator, cash corn 452, January 464. CVA 8120 in Randolph, cash corn 448, January 460. Cash beans 1228, January 1219. ADM in Enola, cash corn 458, January 470.
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9: The UK, Gianna Gelosi, Fox News. All U.S. Air Force bombers in the UK now returning to their home bases in the U.S. after a suspected terror plot on a facility there. Fox's Marianne Rafferty.
4: The U.S. Air Force is removing all of its bombers stationed at RAF Fairford in England. The decision was made following an investigation into a planned terrorist attack at the military base. Several people suspected of involvement in the alleged Iranian plot have been arrested and released on bail. The base has been used by U.S. military bombers during the war with Iran. The Defense Department says they will return to their home stations.
9: Meantime, new details about the co-pilot suspect in a mid-flight attack on an Israel-bound Fly Dubai flight last week. Fox's Trey Yanks is in Tel Aviv.
6: AP named Hammam al-Hammami as the suspect. Al-Hammami reportedly used an axe in the attack that may have already been in the cockpit. The Omani national had been banned from flying in Oman due to his extremist views. Questions remain about the vetting process that allowed him to be hired by Fly Dubai and co-pilot a flight to Israel. At this point, no additional links have been disclosed to foreign governments, including Iran, despite President Trump discussing possible ties. Here in Israel, the captain of the flight, who avoided disaster, helping to save the lives of more than 170 people, is being hailed as a hero. This week will mark the three-year anniversary of the October 7th terrorist attack, and so there are mixed emotions here in Israel amid a lot of relief following that failed attempted hijacking.
9: The Coast Guard suspending its search off Nantucket for the six people aboard a missing medical plane after that aircraft lost contact over the water early Saturday morning. The plane was flying from Bermuda to Boston and lost contact with air traffic control after the pilot declared an emergency. The Coast Guard says later that night, crews located a debris field that was confirmed to have come from that plane. America is listening to Fox News.
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14: From the WJAG and Norfolk Daily News Newsroom, I'm Paul Hughes. President Donald Trump is campaigning in Nebraska today alongside GOP Senator Pete Ricketts. Trump is visiting Grand Island as part of what he's calling a 32-day campaign blitz. Ricketts is running for his first full 6-year term, facing a competitive race with independent Dan Osborne, who's backed by National Democrats. Rural voters are frustrated with high costs of fuel and groceries, and in Nebraska, farmers and ranchers are are angry about Trump's plan to try to lower beef prices by allowing more imports. Ricketts said he'd like the White House to reconsider the policy. The Norfolk Area United Way helps the Norfolk Family YMCA to keep its doors open for everybody. That was the message from CEO Justin Moore, who told Newstalk WJAG, United Way funds help clear the financial barriers.
12: We serve anywhere from youth all the way to seniors, so the whole full spectrum. 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And so one of the things is, we have to fundraise dollars in order to keep those doors open that we never have to turn anybody away.
14: The Norfolk Area United Way campaign runs through the end of October. That's news from the WJAG and Norfolk Daily News newsroom. 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
5: WJAG. All right, greetings. Good morning, everybody. It's the WJAG Morning News, and we welcome our AM 780 audience to the new broadcast today on the air from 7 a.m. Until about 6:45 p.m. There we go. Okay. And so it's great to have you guys along. Beautiful weather coming up. Absolutely drop-dead gorgeous this week here. This is the perfect weather that we wait for during those hot summer muggy days. We had those all the way through Labor Day weekend. So details on that, Brownfields Managing for Profit and the Morning Livestock Report. And then, yes, last week it was asked, what's a place you visited that was much more pleasant than you imagined? All right. Some of the responses, and one of them included Nebraska. We'll share it with you coming up.
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5: Hey, we're also going to talk to Troy Weinrich. He's going to join us at 7:40 this morning about the Northeast Nebraska Motorsports Hall of Fame. Their induction banquet is coming up this weekend, so we're going to talk about that. 75 the high today under clear skies, 55 tonight, 83 tomorrow, just what the doctor ordered, some nice drying sun. 74 on Wednesday, 72 on Thursday, 72 on Friday. Saturday, 76. Sunday, 73. Best chance of rain, just 15% on Wednesday night. Otherwise, it's anywhere from 5 to a 10% chance for rain. So not much of a chance of rain at all. And that's probably good for right now. We are rain-soaked, and we need to dry out. 74 our high yesterday, 44 the low. What's normal this time of the year? 69 and 43. 95 the record in 1990. 26 the record low in 1988. Winds were out of the northwest yesterday, 12 to 16 miles an hour, but generally speaking, most of the day, hardly a wisp. 7:31 is sunrise this morning, 7:32 tomorrow morning, and then setting at 7:04 tonight, 7:03 tomorrow night. And temps across the state here this morning, we had the cooler temperatures, and that is still the case. Wayne's 41 is the lowest in the state, and the 57-degree reading out in Valentine and also in Thedford, those are the warm spots. 41 in Wayne, 48 in O'Neill, 43 in Albion, 45 in Columbus, and here in Norfolk is a crispy 45 degrees. 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
17: 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He tells Brownfield farmers will appreciate the residual and systemic control of tough broadleaf weeds and grasses in pre- and post-emergence applications. More after this.
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17: Corteva Agriscience U.S. agronomy leader Dr. Eric Schurter says Enclosa herbicide was launched in July.
20: When you think about Corteva Agriscience, we look at innovation a lot of different ways, whether that's a new mode of action, a new active, or using formulation innovation. And really with Enclosa herbicide, that's what we've done. We've used our encapsulated acetachlor, group 15, found in Inversa, and we've coupled that with a liquid chlorine.

0: done. We've used our encapsulated acetachlor, group 15, found in Inversa, and we've coupled that with a liquid chloranzolam to bring another mode of action to now give growers a convenient premix of two trusted AIs. When you think about the product itself, really it's very versatile depending on where you're farming in the U.S., whether you want to use that as a pre-emerge and a foundation, or you're looking at a post-emerge. With over 21 broadleaf weeds and 15 grass species that we control before they emerge. So a very versatile product.
1: When planning for the 2027 growing season, what should growers know about this new herbicide?
0: Well, as we discussed just before, depending on where you're farming will really dictate how this product's being utilized. For our farmers down south, where they're looking for a more economical pre-emerge product, two modes of action, well that's in close-up. When you couple that with a metribuzin or a sulfentrazone, you can build a very, very good effective pre-emerge product that gives growers better control than what they're doing today. For growers in the north, where we typically have multiple effective modes of action, we get a little more aggressive on some of our pre-emerge products due to our farming practices. Most of the growers there will be looking at Enclosa as an in-season residual. Again, really bolstering that in-season post-emerge activity that we know with First Rate on large-seeded broadleaves, but giving you that residual that growers really have trusted, especially with how we're farming soybeans today, with that longer window before we get to harvest.
1: So where can farmers get more information about Enclosa herbicide?
0: Well, as always, reach out to your Corteva sales rep or your supportive Corteva retailer, or visit us at corteva.us/enclosa to get more information.
1: I'm Mark Dorenkamp with Managing for Profit on Brownfield, a content partnership with Corteva Agriscience.
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3: 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All right, gang, we invite you to our candidate forum coming up tomorrow night, folks. Tuesday night, October the 6th. Join us over at the Norfolk City Council Chamber starting at 5:30. We are going to be questioning candidates for the Norfolk City Council from 5:30 until 7, followed by candidates for the Norfolk Public Schools Board of Education from 7 until 8:30. And we're going to carry it live right here on News Talk WJAG. 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All right. 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And a big round of applause for our sponsors here making that happen. I will be your moderator for the festivities. Okay, 7:13. 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
5: 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Throughout the week, Southern Live cattle were marked at $226, which is $4 higher than the prior week's weighted average, and Northern Dress cattle sold anywhere from $345 to $350, which is steady with last week's weighted average. at the Mid-Missouri Stockyards Cattle Auction in Phillipsburg. Compared to last week, steers under 600 pounds sold mostly steady, and steers over 600 pounds sold steady to $6 lower. Heifers sold mostly $3 to $6 lower.

0: Feeder supply included 51% steers and 46% of the offering was over 600 pounds. Medium and large one feeder steers 608 to 627 pounds brought an average price of $392.24. Medium and large one feeder heifers brought an average price of $322.52 at 715 to 718 pounds. Box beef close mixed with choice 260 sharply lower at $374.19 and select 160 higher at $354.49. Estimated cattle slaughter was 100,000 head. Cash hogs closed higher with a light negotiated run. Processors were a little more aggressive in their procurement efforts on Friday, which capped an inconsistent week. There were a few good days of business earlier in the week when processors had more leverage. Barrows and gilts at the National Daily Direct were 30 cents higher with a base range of $69 to $81 with a weighted average price of $77.23. The regional markets did not report due to confidentiality reasons. Butcher hog prices at the Midwest cash markets were steady at $60. At Illinois, slaughter sows were steady with moderate demand for light offerings at $43 to $55. Barrows and gilt prices were steady with moderate demand for moderate offerings at $53 to $63. Boars ranged from $25 to $35 and $15 to $20. Pork values closed 81 cents lower at $84.48. Bellies and picnics were higher to sharply higher. Loins, ribs, butts, and hams were lower. Estimated hog slaughter is 489,000 head. At the CME, live and feeder cattle futures were lower Friday, with most contracts down sharply, and lean hog futures were higher, supported by oversold signals. I'm Kellen Habikin for Brownfield.
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4: 717 on the WGG Morning News. Welcome back in, gang, to the Farmer's Pride of Norfolk Studios. High near 75 today. Just beautiful. Maybe a tad bit warmer than it was yesterday, but just some glorious fall weather will greet President Trump as he visits Grand Island today, stumping for Pete Ricketts. And Paul and I were talking about this last hour here on the radio, about the past presidential visits over the years. We kind of went back to the Reagan administration, 1982. There have been several. Bill Clinton famously made an appearance in Nebraska right at the end of his second term. And now, Paul tells me, a little inside baseball here, that it was because of his... I want to be nice here. Well, let's just say he didn't get along with Bob Kerry. And that might have been the reason why he didn't visit Nebraska. But the media started kind of pressing him on it toward the end of his second term. Are you going to Nebraska? Are you going to Nebraska? And, of course, he did. He, you know, they flew into Omaha, but then flew out to Kearney and was in Kearney for a while. So that one. And then I also remember a presidential visit by Ronald Reagan back in the late 80s when he went to North Platte. Those are the more memorable presidential visits when they go somewhere outside of Omaha or Lincoln. So, have you ever visited a place, speaking of visits, that was much more pleasant than you imagined? Okay, now here are some of my favorite responses. New Mexico, quoting, this is from Tommy in Magnolia, Ohio. He says, I expected a hot desert, but the elevation keeps the temperature very moderate. Couple that with friendly locals and plenty of wide open spaces, and it lives up to its nickname, Land of Enchantment. I left enchanted. How about this? Mike from Novelty, Ohio. He says, Cleveland. Once you're past the gasps from friends about where you're going, the place has three major sports teams, a world-class orchestra, top-level restaurants, healthcare, hopefully not required, live music venues, and is perched on one of the Great Lakes. Cleveland, Ohio. More pleasant than you imagine. And then Susan from Central Florida. Nebraska. She said, I grew up in Nebraska, but haven't been back in nearly 30 years. My memories were unrelenting cold winters and miles of corn. But she said, I had forgotten about the beautiful rolling hills of eastern Nebraska, the magic of driving on gravel, and the ultra-clean smell of the land and air. You know, as long as you're not close to the rendering plant, it smells pretty good in Nebraska. And who of us didn't learn to drive on a gravel road? If you grew up in the country, if you grew up on the farm, that's where you learned how to drive. Now, to this day, my wife is... She's scared out of her mind when I drive down a gravel road. Slow down! Hey, babe, I learned how to drive on gravel. I know what I'm doing. Susan from Central Florida says Nebraska is more pleasant than I remembered. And then how about Jim from Maui, Hawaii? This is what he wrote. My 24-year-old stepdaughter's apartment. Much more pleasant than I imagined. Just 6 short years earlier, her room was so incredibly messy, I was forced to put this sign on her door. Dumpster Dave, LLC. It didn't help, he said, but now her place is neat and tidy. Well, Jim, you feel a lot better, right? Kids grow up, the light goes on, they figure things out. Sometimes you just have to let them do that. Here's some good news at 7:22 on the WJG Morning News. Coming up, Troy Weinrich's going to join us at 7:40. We're going to talk about the Northeast Nebraska Motorsports Hall of Fame and their induction ceremony coming up this weekend. Have you noticed that gas prices are slipping? Now, I know it's still sticker shock. But good news for road trippers, bad news for state budgets. Gas prices are dropping, with the national average for a gallon of regular gas down about 10 cents to $4.39. Diesel isn't so lucky, sitting at $6.37 a gallon. Now, I will say, you know, I was driving around yesterday, and I think I was over, I think I drove past Hy-Vee on East Norfolk Avenue. They had diesel listed for $6.29. Now, this was yesterday afternoon. Could have changed. $6.29 for a gallon of diesel. Out on North Highway 81, I drove past there. Actually, I filled up there on my way to Crofton to see Mother yesterday. Their diesel was below $6 a gallon. It was $5.99. When I was in California over Labor Day weekend, I was in the San Diego area. I saw multiple stations at between $7 and $8 a gallon for diesel. So it's not enough relief, but is it trending in the right direction? In a bid to alleviate soaring fuel costs, a number of states have suspended some state gas taxes, including Ohio, Texas, Oklahoma, California, and Georgia. So there we go. All right, we'll get to Pat Sports in a bit, but a question, and I'll ask Paul this. Is social media great for democracy? Is social media great with democracy? There are some who, you know, a few years ago would have said, of course it is. Now, if you ask the same people, is it great for democracy? Oh. We'll dive into that coming up here in a bit. And in the newsroom this morning, of course, the president coming to the state, coming to Grand Island today. Residents of a Knox County town are under a boil water order. A U.S. senator discusses an insider trading bill, and the police division invites you to coffee with a cop. These stories and more coming your way from the News Talk WJG newsroom. We're going to take a look at sports with Pat. That is coming up next, 7:24.
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4: 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And Pat starts off with the Huskers, I'll bet.
10: Yeah, I think we are. As they returned to the home field yesterday for a homecoming, or Saturday, I should say, for a homecoming matchup with Maryland, Anthony Calandria sparked the offense with 346 total yards and four scores, while an 81-yard pick six from Dwayne McDougal the second turned the tide as the Huskers scored 34 unanswered points to pull away from the Terrapins 48-23. Wayne State football is also in home action Saturday when they welcome Winona State for a homecoming match of their own. Wildcat defense came to play in the second half, holding the Warriors scoreless, while a Brady McGill one-yard touchdown run to open the third quarter proved to be the winning score as Wayne State came out on top 17-14. Creighton Volleyball hit the home court yesterday when they faced off with Marquette out at DJ Sokol Arena. Ashlyn Paymall led four players in double-digit kills with 18, but the Blue Jays saw their 50-game home win streak come to an end as they dropped to 25-16, 22-25, 25-17, 21-25, 17-19 outing to the Golden Eagles. One day earlier, Nebraska Volleyball wrapped up their East Coast trip with a matchup against Maryland. Andy Jackson finished with 12 kills on a .455 hitting percentage with 6 aces, 5 blocks, and 4 digs as the Huskers swept the Terrapins 25-13, 20-15. Wayne State Volleyball concluded their weekend trip of their own when they battled the University of Jamestown Saturday. Delaney Miller produced a team-leading 11 kills, while the Wildcat defense held the Jimmies to negative 0-10 hitting and a 25-11, 13-9 sweep for their 11th straight win. And Northeast Volleyball made the trip to Council Bluffs, Iowa Saturday for a conference outing against Iowa Western. Allie Brown led the way with 7 kills, but struggles from the service line hurt the Hawks as they fell in straight set 16-25, 14-25, 15-25. On the soccer fields from the weekend, Northeast women fell in a 2-0 home outing to Hawkeye Community College, while the men tied the Red Tails at 2 apiece back on Saturday. Then yesterday, the Wayne State women also came off the tie of their own at 1 apiece against the University of Mary. And that's a look at sports this morning.
4: Well, what's your early thoughts on Huskers Indiana? Opening spread is 7.5 to 8.5 around Indiana.
10: So a touchdown difference?
4: More than a touchdown.
10: Little over a touchdown difference.
4: Yeah, well, you know, that's why they put that .5 in there. So basically they're saying that Indiana by 2 scores. Current market, many books moved to Indiana 8.5 or even 9.5, suggesting modest support for Indiana during the week. It means the money is coming in on Indiana. They're not, the bettors, the people who put scratch in the game, believe that Indiana will cover that at Nebraska.
10: I don't know if they'll cover.
4: Mm-hmm.
10: I think Indiana probably might come out on top, but I don't know if they'll cover that, though.
4: Yeah, we'll see. We'll see. We got a whole week to think about it. All right, time for a look at the news. Fox Radio News is coming up next after this for Insurance 365.
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4: 45 degrees in downtown Norfolk. 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
12: Fox News, I'm CJ Papa. New term begins today for the U.S. Supreme Court.
13: Higher profile cases on the docket include immigration rights, questions about the limits of executive power of the president, gun rights case involving bans on what critics call assault weapons. The city of Boulder, Colorado has sued oil companies over damages it says were caused by climate change.
12: Fox's Doug Lusader. The State Department says it's aware of what happened in Russia.
14: It's reported a 28-year-old lab worker died at a facility in southeastern Siberia. Media there saying the death was due to a pneumonic plague and that 200 people are currently under observation.
12: Fox's Jonathan Savage. President Trump travels to Grand Isle, Nebraska today, just 29 days before the midterms, November 3rd. Two boats collide over the weekend on the Congo River, killing at least 30 people, leaving dozens missing. 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
4: News you can rely on from people you can trust. 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We say good morning to Paul Hughes.
15: Good morning, Jeff. Good morning, everyone. Earlier this year, President Donald Trump signed an executive order to import 300,000 metric tons of beef, ostensibly to reduce prices for the consumer. Nebraska Senator Deb Fischer, who's also a rancher, told News Talk WJG her message to the president is, that's not the way to go. She said she was the first senator to come out and tell the president she thought he had made a mistake.
16: The livestock industry is the number one economic engine in the state of Nebraska. And, people are quite upset over this. I'm hopeful that we're going to see some changes in that policy.
15: Fischer said she's looking forward to getting back to Nebraska to have one-on-one discussions with cattlemen and other ag producers. Following the departure of term-limited State Senator Rob Clements of Elmwood, Senator Robert Hallstrom of Syracuse is set to take over the fight to repeal Nebraska's inheritance tax in the legislature. Nebraska is one of five states with an inheritance tax, and Hallstrom said Nebraska is the only state where counties collect the tax, not the state. Currently, Nebraska imposes a 1% inheritance tax on children, parents, and siblings for inheritances exceeding $100,000. Higher tax rates are charged to more distant relatives. That's news from the WJAG and Norfolk Daily News Newsroom. For those stories and more, go to WJAG.com.
4: Okay, so we're talking about this earlier here. And you, of anybody here, would be better positioned to answer this question. What's a place you visited that was much more pleasant than you imagined?
15: Wow, that's a good question.
4: The globetrotting Paul Hughes, who has been everywhere, serving the United States Air Force. Sir.
15: Yeah, you know, I enjoyed the heck out of my time in Korea. I was there twice, actually.
4: What did you like so much about Korea? You've said that before.
15: Yeah, I just liked the people were very warm and and that sort of thing. The climate was very similar to what I was used to growing up. You know, it was just I enjoyed the differences. I mean, their sense of space is much different than ours. You know, they'll get right up in your face, but you know, when you look at that country, it is so crowded that people are practically on top of each other. And you know, you'll drive down the road, they don't have sidewalks, so people are walking along the road, and you'll come a foot and a half from actually hitting somebody with a truck, and that person won't even blink. You'll just keep on walking.
4: So would you say that Korea was the place that you found more pleasant than you had imagined? What did you expect when you went?
15: Well, I expected, you know, just things to not be clean, I suppose. I thought it would be very crowded and that sort of thing, and it was anything but. It was very, very clean and very nice.
4: Very good.
15: I enjoyed the heck out of it.
4: Global opinion about social media's impact on democracy has soured sharply in multiple countries around the world. Global opinion about social media's impact on democracy, Paul, has soured sharply. Does that surprise you?
15: Maybe a little bit, because, you know, if there's anything good about social media, it's that all kinds of voices are able to be heard. But then during COVID, you know, we had a lot of instances where certain voices were
4: tamped down.
15: Were canceled, basically, and that was not good.
4: Now we are finding out about all that.
15: Yeah.
4: And the media is trying to sweep all that under the rug. The percentage of respondents who said that social media has been a good thing for democracy in the country dropped across the board in a dozen democracies between 2022 and 2026, falling steeply in Germany, down from 57% to 37%, Japan 57 to 48, Hungary 65 to 49, Poland 67 to 55, Indonesia 64 to 55, Netherlands 44 to 27. There was also a reported 15-point decline for respondents in Sweden, a 14-point decline in France, 12-point decline in Spain, 8-point decline in the UK, Canada, and Greece. I don't have a report on the U.S., but globally, people are saying, let people say, here's what I think about social media. I might be wrong, but I call these people keyboard warriors. And they will type things onto social media that they would never say to anybody's face. And I don't think a great majority of the people who post on social media about politics in general actually go vote.
15: Interesting.
4: They just want to feel heard. And so they have the platform of social media, which had never been there before. You and I were alive long before social media ever came along.
15: Sure.
4: And man, if you weren't on the radio or you weren't on television or you weren't a journalist writing for a newspaper, the only way you could get your voice heard was a letter to the editor.
15: Yeah.
4: That was it. And now social media, there's all kinds of voices being heard. But what we're finding out is the social media companies, like you say, Paul, they amplify certain opinions and they tamp down certain opinions. So I think my guess here, educated guess, the reason that this is dropping is that people are finding that out. That if you watch trends on social media, that's not necessarily what people are thinking. There's been a lot being said lately about polling. I think it was Karl Rove. He was on the Brian Kilmeade show last week, and they were talking about polls. And he says, you know, we sit here and pound away at these polls about how this election is going to go, this midterm election. And he said, when you look back over the last 3 to 4 years about the polls that were trying to predict the presidential race back in 2024, midterms in 2022, we found out that most of them were wrong.
15: Yeah.
4: So, you know, what's going on there? I think it is because Republicans and conservatives generally do not trust people who ask their opinion on these things like that. If your cell phone rings and, yes, will you take a survey, they'll either say no or they will lie. And because they just don't believe in the whole thing either. But is social media great for democracy, Paul?
15: I think it is, but I can understand why a lot of people think it is. And as long as all of the opinions can be
4: heard?
15: Shared. Yeah,
4: I'm good with that. Yeah. All right, 7:38, we're going to talk about the Northeast Nebraska Motorsports Hall of Fame here coming up in a few minutes.
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18: Bright sunshine expected today with a high of 75. Southerly winds 8 to 15 miles per hour. Clear skies again tonight. Lows level off around 55. Bright sunshine expected tomorrow. Daytime highs approaching 84. Mainly sunny and dry Wednesday and Thursday. Mid-70s Wednesday. Low 70s by Thursday. I'm meteorologist Paul Frobley for News Talk WJAG AM 780 and 105.9 FM.
4: Okay, let's, by the way, 45 in downtown Norfolk. Burr! All right, happy birthday to Steve Miller of the Steve Miller Band. 83 years old today. Brian Johnson from AC/DC is 79. Oh! That one hurt. Okay, who else here? Travis Kelce, the Chiefs tight end, and Mr. Taylor Swift now, 37 years old. Nice win by the Chiefs yesterday with the Raiders, by the way. Okay, and how about some menu action here for the Northside Community Center in Madison? Chicken fettuccine and cheesy potatoes. That's what's for dinner, Grandpa.
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21: In times like these, Nebraskans need a fighter in their corner. That's our Attorney General Mike Hilgers, protecting the American dream. Mike Hilgers has made bringing down costs for Nebraska families a top priority. That's why Hilgers fought big companies trying to raise our electrical bills and won. Hilgers went to court to put the brakes on hidden fees that drive up costs. And Hilgers has taken the fight to the scammers and fraudsters who prey on our neighbors. As a father of four, Mike Hilgers is holding big tech accountable for misleading parents, and Hilgers defended parental rights in the classroom. And when Biden tried to force Nebraska schools to let boys play girls' sports, Hilgers said, no way. Now Mike Hilgers is fighting to defend Nebraska's water rights. And Hilgers is protecting Nebraska farmers and ranchers from crippling regulations that raise food prices. Fighting for what matters most, protecting the American dream. Our Attorney General, Mike Hilgers.
22: Paid for by friends of Mike Hilgers.
4: All right, 7:42 on the WJG Morning News. Welcome back in. Got some special guests here in the studio. We're going to talk about the Northeast Nebraska Motorsports Hall of Fame. Troy Weinrich is here. Troy, good morning.
23: Hey, how are you?
4: And Larry Hochmeyer is over there, too. Larry, thanks for coming in this morning.
24: You betcha.
4: Okay, Troy, let's talk a little history here about the Northeast Nebraska Motorsports Hall of Fame. This is going to be our fifth class that we're inducting here, but what was the inspiration? Who got this going?
23: You know, we just, several years ago in 2016, my dad was inducted in the Nebraska Racing Hall of Fame.
4: Yeah.
23: And afterwards, we just kind of, it was very meaningful in that. And just over time, we started looking and felt like maybe our area was a little underrepresented. And then, so there was just a private conversation I had with another board member at one time, Kyle Priner, and we were just talking, and Kyle walks away and he says, too bad we don't have something like that around here, in just a casual conversation, walks off. And then it kind of, the wheel started spinning, like, why don't we have, we certainly can do that. And then I met up with my friend Larry here, and we kind of did some exploratory stuff. It took about a year and a half, really, to kind of get our to get our 501c3 and become an actual organization, but we did it.
4: Well, I think it's pretty cool. So the induction ceremony is coming up this weekend here, and it is going to be out at the Warhorse Center at Divitt. You can get your tickets. You can call Troy, you can call Larry, you can call Kyle, And get your tickets ahead. What's the ticket going to cost me for the show here?
23: Individual tickets are $35, and then table tickets are $240, and that's for a table of eight. We're running out of days, though. We have to have food locked in. Jerry's Hilltop is doing our catering and excellent food we've had every year with them. But we still certainly can take a few, but we'd love to have everybody kind of locked in by maybe within the next 48 hours or so.
4: We're going to have a family and legend meet and greet starting between 3:30 and 4:30, social hour at 4:30, the meal at 5:30, and then the induction ceremony begins at 6:30. You got a special guest speaker, though, Shane Carson. Tell me about Shane.
23: Yeah, Shane is a legendary sprint car driver. Shane's been a promoter. He's a Hall of Fame race car driver. His family has owned racetracks. He's ran series. He kind of books all of the Hall of Fame and all of the speakers at Knoxville Raceway during the Knoxville Nationals.
4: Oh boy!
23: So Shane is a really great, fun guy. It's going to be an excellent presentation. Well, we're seeing.
4: Okay, our inductees for 2026, Larry. I got to let you talk a little bit here. So let's walk through these guys one by one. Gene Wagner of Hoskins, Nebraska. Tell me about Gene.
0: Gene raced back in the 60s, and of course he didn't race a lot of years, but he was very dominant and really consistent, and just the nicest guy in the world, I mean, to race against. And of course, Gene had actually raced, done some drag racing and various other types of motorcycle racing, and so that's really pretty much built into his background.
4: Man, you got to have a certain constitution to do some motorcycle racing, I think. At least in a car, you got a cage around you. I'm not so sure about these guys who ride motorcycles. Tom Meyer from Pierce. Tell me about Tom.
0: Tom Meyer, more of a drag racer. I actually got to race at the same time Tom did many years ago at Marion, South Dakota.
4: Mm-hmm.
0: And Tom is another guy that would give you the shirt off his back. He just, like I said, he's been doing it for so long that it's just a second nature to him. And now both of his boys have been racing also, and they've done quite well.
4: I think you see that racers have each other's backs. I think a lot of teams will help each other on a night. You know, somebody's missing a part or something. Hey, let me help you out. I think there's a certain camaraderie back in the pits that sometimes the fans don't see.
0: That's exactly right. And like I said, you really look forward to those nights just because of that. You know that if something goes wrong, that you get somebody like him there that can probably come over and help you work on it and get it back going.
4: There was a social part of this, too. After the races, the pit parties, and you'd be seeing trailers pulling out of Riviera about 4 in the morning on Sundays a lot of times. So it's cool. It's a wonderful culture. Super Sam Jacobs out of Columbus.
0: Sam Jacobs is probably one of the more dominant racers from the era that you would find. Normally, if he started at the back of the pack, he was coming up through, and he was clean. He was a very good racer, and you just couldn't, you know. And he raced a lot of different tracks through the Midwest, and just a very dominant racer.
4: And a guy who was a part of racing here for, you know, coming up on 50 years, better than 45, Will Schaller. Tell me about Will.
0: Will Schaller is a personal friend of mine, and he's been involved with racing in a lot of different forms through the years also. He drove a few years himself, but mostly as a pit guy, owner, and, of course, he's built many race car engines for many drivers through the years. And he was also affiliated with Sam when Sam had a couple pretty good years.
4: Troy, there's also a motorsports award that you give out here, and I love that you guys do this, the Robert and Janet Haase Impact on Motorsports Award. So what are you looking for when you decide who this winner is? Everybody?
23: Well, as we put our organization together, we realized real quickly that one family had a lot of influence on the majority of the people that we were inducting in some manner, either directly or indirectly, and that was Robert and Janet Haase because of Riviera Raceway. And so we thought it was fitting to create an award that the criteria is a little bit different than in the regular Hall of Fame. But somebody or buddies that goes kind of over and above and really leaves a lasting positive influence on the sport in general and the competitors. And so we got with Janet and got her approval to name that award, and we're proud to do that. And this year's recipient is Dennis Crone. And Dennis was kind of helped really transition Boone County Raceway in Albion during some really challenging times where maybe that racetrack may not have continued. And Dennis kind of took the horns and led the way, and mm-hmm. really a lot of what Boone County Raceway has become now, it kind of started with Dennis Crone.
4: It takes a lot of blood, sweat, and tears to keep a racetrack going. It really does.
23: For sure.
4: You go back to the 60s, almost every little town had a racetrack. Clearwater did, Creighton did, I think even Crofton did back in the day. But the ones that, continually persisted, like Riviera Raceway, and that didn't happen without a lot of blood, sweat, and tears either, but it really is. None of this racing can happen unless you have somebody who's really to put the scratch in the game to have a track. So that's a pretty cool thing. You mentioned, too, though, what are the criteria to be in the Northeast Nebraska Motorsports Hall of Fame? What are you looking for when you decide who your inductees are each year?
23: Well, it's public-driven, so we need bio information from the public, so we have to have a submission. So the board, individually, we may be able to do, we can help with organizing things, mm-hmm. and piecing things together, but ultimately we have to have the public get involved. So if you have people that you think are deserving, we get 100 times a year where somebody says, hey, put this person in, put this person in. And unfortunately it doesn't work that way. I always look at it as we need the information that somebody,
4: summarizes.
23: 50, 100 years from now, that's never met that person, never heard of that person, can read a short bio, 5-6 paragraphs, and understand why that they are in the Hall of Fame. And so we just need, the public just needs to do a little work. Now in this day of AI, it's a little easier to find that information than it used
4: True
23: to
4: that.
23: Be as well. So, but it is public driven, and then we vote. If somebody is nominated and they are not inducted, because we have a list of people that we do have submissions for, mm-hmm. Those submissions never go away. We just we pull them out every year consecutively and vote on them.
4: Just keep looking at them. All right, very good.
23: Yeah, and for the 2027 class induction, we would need bios the information submission by the 10th of January.
4: Okay, so get them in by this January. Start working on that right now. That's a great idea, guys. I'm out of time, but I appreciate it again. The Northeast Nebraska Motorsports Hall of Fame, the 2026 induction ceremony coming up this weekend at the Warhorse Center. Call with your tickets and do that soon. Like I say, Troy, we got to have a head count here for food here pretty darn quick, right?
23: Yep, we're getting there, right down to the end there.
4: All right, appreciate you guys and what you're doing. Thanks for coming in this morning here. Check that out this weekend. All right, 7:52 on the WJG Morning News, the Kim Commando Consumer Tech Update. It is coming up next.
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3: 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Now, some parents are using AI to erase the watermark from the studio's proofs. 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
4: All right, 7:55 on the WJG Morning News. Time for a look at national sports before we wrap things up here and go to the Ryan Kilmeade Show at 8 o'clock. Here's Pat. Oh, Pat's not here. Now Pat is here. Now Pat's walking up to the microphone. Where do we start?
10: We're going to actually start on the baseball diamond, as that's where the National League took center stage yesterday with a pair of divisional outings. Starting with the early contest, Jackson Chourio produced a 2-out, 2-RBI single in the bottom of the ninth inning as Milwaukee walked off San Diego 4-3 to build a 2-0 series lead. Later in the nightcap, Michael Harris II scored the go-ahead run on a wild pitch in the fifth inning as Atlanta downed the Los Angeles Dodgers 3-2 to tie the series at 1-1. Piece. Games will continue today with the American League Divisional Series starting at 4 when the Chicago White Sox battle Cleveland. That'll be followed by the New York Yankees outing with Tampa Bay at 7 o'clock. Taking a look at our NFL docket from yesterday, the Colts down the Commanders 30-13 out in the London contest. Back on American soil, Patriots survived the Bills 29-26. Bears beat the Jets 23-12. Jaguars over the Bengals 22-17. Giants down the Cardinals 36-14. It's the Rams over the Eagles 24-20. Packers beat the Bucks 17-14. Ravens over the Titans 24-18. Cowboys survived the Texans 34-30. The Vikings beat the Dolphins 15-10. Chiefs over the Raiders 30-27. 49ers double up the Broncos 24-12. It's the Seahawks over the Chargers 30-23. And the Panthers beat the Lions in the nightcap 32-26. And the NFL is looking into a pair of situations over the weekend between players and officials. The first occurred when line judge Jeff Seaman apparently and allegedly used profound language towards Arizona tight end Trey McBride with just under 5 minutes left in the contest after officials didn't call either a pass interference or a legal contact penalty on the Giants defender. The second came in the afternoon contest when between Adrian Hill and a Vikings linebacker Eric Wilson after Wilson was pushed into the official by one of the Miami Dolphin offensive players. And that is a look at sports this morning.
4: Where is it going to go? What are they going to do?
10: I have no clue.
4: The players are yelling at the officials.
10: The officials are yelling at the players.
4: Maybe they've had enough.
10: Well,
4: I think they probably get bombarded more than we realize.
10: They probably do, but, I was watching that replay of the Vikings-Dolphins one. The offensive player did shove Wilson in his back, and he ended up knocking down the official. He tried to go help him up. The official jumped up and started screaming in his face, and it was ugly. It's like, it's an inadvertent knockdown caused by someone else.
4: Out of time. You guys have a great day. Brian Kilmeade next.
5: 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And then on Wednesday of this week, October the 7th, we have an equipment auction featuring Wayne Hewer's Oliver and John Deere tractors. They're located by Summit, South Dakota. Also, there's a collector estate auction by Shelby, South Dakota, featuring equipment owned by the Chuck Burkholt family. Gary Case from Oakland, Nebraska will sell a 2015 Wilson DWH 500 Pace Setter 50-foot tri-axle grain trailer. A 1984 Caterpillar D6D dozer with a ripper will sell, the item located by Verdon, Nebraska. A 2023 Wabash 53-foot tandem axle reefer trailer will be selling. PSU Farms by Greensburg, Kansas. They'll have 34 items on the Wednesday sale. And Bell Trucking from Galva, Illinois will sell 322 items, selling end-dump trailers, Kenworth cab-over semi-truck tractors, flatbed trailers, enclosed van trailers, truck accessories and parts, and so much more. A very big sale here on Wednesday, October the 7th. The first items start to close at 9 o'clock in the morning. Go to the Big Iron website for all the latest information.
6: WGNG. There are no survivors. CJ Papa, Fox News. The plane was on its way from Bermuda to Boston Saturday morning when something disastrous happened. Fox's Todd Pyro.
7: The medical flight company Latitude Air Ambulance issuing the following statement. Quote, "We must now face the heartbreaking reality that the four members of our Latitude team, our patient, and the patient's family escort who were aboard Heartbeat 104 are presumed to have died." All this comes after the Coast Guard suspended its search off Nantucket yesterday for the six people on board after the aircraft lost contact with air traffic control. They write the following, quote, "Saturday, as of sunset, after 66 cumulative hours of continuous searching by the Coast Guard and partner agencies, we express our deepest condolences to the families and loved ones."
6: A quick decision from the U.S. military moving to protect its equipment in the U.K., and that was targeted September 27th. Fox's Marion Rafferty.
8: The U.S. Air Force is removing all of its bombers stationed at RAF Fairford in England. The decision was made following an investigation into a planned terrorist attack at the military base. Several people suspected of involvement in the alleged Iranian plot have been arrested and released on bail. The base has been used by U.S. military bombers during the war with Iran. The Defense Department says they will return to their home stations.
6: It's Fox's Marion Rafferty. Some state leaders going the extra mile.
9: Ohio lawmakers passed a 90-day state gas tax holiday, while officials in Georgia and Indiana extended their relief measures. Nearly a dozen other governors issued orders temporarily relaxing rules on certain diesel fuel to support farmers.
6: Fox's Lucas Tomlinson. The highest court in the nation kicks off a new term this morning. Supreme Court will hear cases on climate change, religious rights, and immigration. The court will hear appeals from energy companies trying to block lawsuits seeking to hold them liable for climate change-related damages. 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
11: From the WJAG and Norfolk Daily News Newsroom, I'm Paul Hughes. Trade remains one of the biggest influences on grain markets, but shifting global supply patterns and rising production costs are also shaping the outlook for farmers. Garrett Tuwe, owner of Ag Trader Talk, said trade is the top factor he's watching. He notes that China remains a major buyer of U.S. agricultural products, but opportunities are emerging in other parts of the world as well.
13: I think we're... there's areas that you can tell if there's been improvements. I think it's like in ethanol markets into Southeast Asia, things of that sort, where that can kind of help introduce our products into those markets and benefit us in that in that way.
11: But even with these growing export opportunities, Tuwe says producers can't afford to lose sight of rising input costs. There's a possibility that grain prices could retreat from current levels. The village of Niobrara is on a boil water notice. Residents are asked not to drink the water without boiling it until further notice. That's news from the WJAG and Norfolk Daily News Newsroom. For those stories and more, go to WJAG.com.
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15: Bright sunshine expected today with a high of 75. Southerly winds 8 to 15 miles per hour. Clear skies again tonight. Lows level off around 55. Bright sunshine expected tomorrow. Daytime highs approaching 84. Mainly sunny and dry Wednesday and Thursday. Mid-70s Wednesday. Low 70s by Thursday. I'm meteorologist Paul Frombly for News Talk WJAG AM 780 at 105.9 FM.
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18: All right, Lawrence Jones is here. I know he wants to challenge me on never sowing division. But we are ready for a big hour. Brad Meltzer is also going to be here. 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And Lawrence Jones will be with him in a second. But first, I hope you had a fantastic weekend. Got to remind you, we got a great YouTube channel now, youtube.com/@TheBrianKilmeadeShow. Let's get to the big three.
19: Number three.
29: Look, I've said as much as I can say about what I think about D.A. Van Houten's investigation. It was not an appropriate investigation. It was not complete. It was stick your head in the sand and don't look to find a crime.
18: Yep, and that is the big Cornell situation. The Cornell rape case moves forward as Governor Hochul tries to help her election fortunes by doing the most biased thing possible, appointing Letitia James as special investigator. Really?
19: Number two.
30: The economic assault is working. Inflation's 80%. Mm-hmm. The currency's appreciated by 40%. The economy shrunk by 6%. Stay the course. This is working.
18: Yep. Iran beginning to show signs they are cracking, and they try and wreak havoc in the strait. They hit 7 merchant ships over the weekend. We got the latest.
19: Number one.
31: Let's be careful about all these polls. These races are tight, and they're going to be tight to the end. These polls showing the early Democrat lead. We've seen this before. It has not been borne out.
18: Yep, Karl Rove, you are right. Inside a month to the midterms, and President Trump goes all in on the battleground states and red states as Dems are beginning to think they already won. I think that's a mistake, but they're not asking for my advice. Lawrence, before we get to the Cornell case, you're so good at cases, criminal stuff, and you're working towards a law degree now. I wanted to get you a sense of the midterms. Karl Rove doesn't get up every day and go, Donald Trump walks on water. No. But he's just trying to say that, guys, we've been through this before. Routinely, Republicans are underpolled in these states, especially in Ohio.
32: It's a fact. I mean, not just Ohio. Murkowski has historically
18: been underpolled in Maine.
0: Collins.
18: Susan Collins.
0: They vote the same way, though.
18: They do vote the same. Yeah. One has an excuse, the other one doesn't have an excuse. In Texas, the last time we had Beto up by 4 of the 5 points over Ted Cruz. Okay. Now Ted Cruz ended up winning by 2. So, I think everyone needs to relax. People are just now tuning in from the Republican side because everybody has jobs to do, and they weren't as angry as the Democrats. So now they're getting involved. There's some trepidation because they wanted the Save America Act. They wanted more boldness. And some people feel like we could have done a better job when it comes to the economy. That's fair to say. But then you have to go, where did we come from? And I think as people get sensible, they'll realize that, Brian, there's a binary choice. And I think that's why the Republican – I'm not saying that we're going to win because I don't know. But I do think that it's a coin flip right now at the very least.
0: So I think last week the Republicans began to separate Biden from Trump by saying, yeah, inflation's here. But it was at 5.5%, high of 9%. Trump's raised to 2.4%. So when you talk about prices, yes, they haven't gone down. But to get them down would have been a huge ask.
18: 100%.
0: But to get inflation down to zero would have been preferable because the rates come down with it. It probably would have happened without Iran, but people didn't really have a chance to absorb the big, beautiful bill and the tax refunds that were increased because of that.
18: I understand why the party is explaining. I'm not sure, Brian, as much as we understand the interplays, even by explaining it, what Biden calls is going to be acceptable for the people. But I do think it acknowledges where they are. Now, you didn't say, okay, what will the other party, if you give them power, what are they going to do? Are they going to make it better? I think that argument is more... It resonates more than to say where it was with Biden. But we'll see.
0: Yeah, we'll see. So in Alaska, really confusing this ranked choice stuff.

0: 2024 campaign against Biden and Harris, the garbage truck, and then working at McDonald's. I mean, in a way, they were campaign stunts, but they really, I think, captured the essence of who his appeal was for, who he wanted to talk to. And I would hope he would get back to that kind of appeal, because I think it's gotten lost in all of the comings and goings of the presidential office, foreign powers, et cetera, the war. So I think the middle class, the working class, those were his defenders and supporters in both of his victories. I think he has to make it clear to them that he is still with them.
1: He's got Hispanics and non-college educated voters. Those are the biggest improvements. And I think he's hurting on, if I'm to believe the polls, I think he's hurting on them right now.
0: Yes, I agree that there had, look, you look at his approval ratings, and the decline is significant enough that you begin to look at who within his constituency is pulling back from him, and those groups you mentioned are two of them. So he's got some work to do in the next month.
1: We'll see. Michael Goodwin, thanks so much. Michael Goodwin, The New York Post. Appreciate it.
0: Thank you, Brian.
1: Right. The one thing I can't support the president on is giving the cell phone out for Tom Cotton. Tom Cotton is one of his greatest allies. He's never, as far as I know, said anything against the president. On daylight savings time, he's against it. That's it. Who cares? Why the president put out his cell phone number, which, by the way, now I can't contact him, because he was on Sunday, is just insane. The other issue is this billionaire's tax. So we love to, the socialists love to vilify billionaires. Remember, there isn't, remember when Zohran Mamdani said, there should be no billionaires. Really? Okay. There should be, and everybody knows AOC came out and said, you don't make $1 million. You can't be a billionaire. Nobody earns $1 billion. Really? Okay. Have you heard of patents? Have you ever heard of investments that pan out? So you're not allowed to profit? So now they're doing the billionaire's tax. And California, if they pass this, they're going to lose every one of the billionaires. They've already lost some significant people, which is their tax base. Remember, people, everyday people, if you make the bottom 50% pay like 5% of the taxes, the top 10% pay 70% of the taxes. And that's not enough for Bernie Sanders. So the billionaire's tax is not supported by, of all people, Gavin Newsom. And Bernie Sanders is targeting anyone against it. Cut 12.
2: Can the American people sustain democracy, take on the greed and power of the billionaire class, and create an economy and government that works for all, or are we destined to live in an oligarchic society where our economic and political lives are controlled by a handful of the wealthiest people in the world? That is the real question on the ballot here in California, and that is why the whole country, and frankly, people around the world, are paying attention to what is happening here.
1: See, I just don't resent any billionaire. I know usually if they inherit money, I look at the Oracle present. So the dad, Ellison, he has Oracle. His son has a bigger vision. He wants to get a media element to it and consolidate these networks, bought CBS and just bought Paramount, which gets with it CNN. So he has a bigger vision than his dad. You might be resentful of it, but he's growing the economy. You know what he's also doing? He's growing his company. You know what he's also doing? Hiring people. And those people need offices. And they got to rent from commercial realtors. And those people need furniture. They got to go to commercial office furniture. And those people are going to need paper goods and computers. That's going to help as well. So you take that wealth and you continue to grow it. You invest it yourself, or you can sit there in a mansion, make a bigger mansion, or you can go out and invest it. I appreciate that. I don't resent that. I mean, you have Elon Musk, who basically bought a whole town and made it a SpaceX town, all right? And now he is going to be buying huge swaths of land, and he's going to be putting data centers there. He's going to hire a bunch of people. He's going to provide a lot of power, and that's going to be a big tax base for the borderline communities. And then he says, listen, if it becomes a problem, I'm going to put him in space. Okay? Do you know anybody else that can do that? It's called the unique talent. Did you watch playoff baseball? Did you watch the NFL on Sunday? I know a lot of you played football. I know a lot of you watch football. When you watch these players out there, they're doing things that you can't do. You can't do it. I'm telling you right now, you couldn't get open. You couldn't be the last man on their roster. Why? They have a unique talent. They worked extremely hard, and they've combined that with making it to the upper levels of society, of their sport, which is their chosen occupation. I don't resent not being Tom Brady. Got a different set of skills, not as good in my job as he is at his. So what? If he becomes a billionaire, like LeBron, I think, is a billionaire. Do you think I resent LeBron? Are you kidding me? Guy's still working out at 42, still an elite player. He took a lot of his investments and he grew it in various different sports. This guy wants to take LeBron's money away. I don't want to take these guys' money away. You know what I want? I want him to buy businesses, employ people, give people an opportunity. I'll spin off, you'll spin off, and you'll make the most of it. Even if you buy his offices and you have a deli, you could build a restaurant in the area, you will benefit. If you can have a parking lot in a busy road where a guy gets a restaurant conglomerate, and you can valet park, and you can get a parking lot that's going to benefit. It all goes down the chain. What he does not understand is, because certain people have money, it doesn't mean you don't. Back in a moment.
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15: The founding fathers of the United States protected freedom of the press because they believed a free and independent press was essential to preserving liberty and preventing government abuse, holding leaders and candidates accountable, and keeping citizens informed. Democracy depends on the public having access to accurate information before voting and participating in government. In the spirit of the Fourth Estate, the Norfolk Daily News and News Talk WJEG presents Decision 2026, a candidate forum Tuesday, October 6th in the Norfolk City Council Chambers. From 5:30 till 7 p.m., candidates for Norfolk City Council will be questioned by our reporters, followed by candidates for the Norfolk Public School Board of Education from 7 until 8:30. 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The Northeast Nebraska Motorsports Hall of Fame will induct their fifth class this weekend. 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
1: 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I got these great events, especially WABC listeners in the Northeast to begin with, Red Bank, New Jersey, and then that'll be on October 15th. On the 16th, I'll be in at Westbury Music Fair. It's really cool, and we're going to be bringing all these stories in my sports books as well as my other history books to life in a fun, entertaining way. I don't know if you've seen these some of the past shows on Fox Nation, but we're going to be streaming these live on Fox Nation. Anything can happen, and I have a chance to meet you if you want to get the VIP session. That'll be before the show. Going to give you an exclusive preview of what to expect. But just believe me, I know you think you've seen Fox guys on stage before or Fox women, and they do a fantastic job. I try to make this a show by bringing history to life. With my good friends Rick and Pat, we take certain elements while staying true to the story. We have some fun with it. And so you'll, at the end of the day, not only learn something about our country, be laughing at it in a fun, respectful way.
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17: News. I'm CJ Papa. All U.S. bombers deployed to that air base in Britain west of London. That was the site of a potential terror attack. Are now back at their U.S. bases. Secretary Marco Rubio earlier on Joint Base Andrews.
18: We have confidence in the security of all of our bases because all of our bases are theoretically could be threatened at any moment. And that's why there's so much security built around them.
19: Around a dozen B-1 bombers flew out of the UK in the last few days, some of them only having arrived there in the past week.
17: This is Jonathan Hunt. Former Speaker of the House Dennis Hastert, who represented Illinois for two decades in Congress, dies at the age of 84. He spent more than a year in prison after leaving Congress in connection with a scheme to hide hush money payments to one of several teens he admitted to molesting when he was a high school wrestling coach. He's the highest-ranking U.S. official to ever serve jail time. 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
21: On Monday morning, soybeans and hogs are higher, cattle are lower, and corn is mixed. I'm John Perkins with a Brownfield Market Update. Speed wins. That's why Stein is focused on delivering higher-yielding genetics faster than the competition, and why they release more new Enlist E3 lines than any other company. Stein has yield. Soybeans are up, assessing the impact of recent harvest delays while expecting better conditions this week. Unknown Destinations bought 104,000 tons of U.S. beans ahead of the open. November's down, up 5 1/4 at $12.83 1/2. January's 5 3/4 higher at $13.25. December meals down 90 cents at $3.46.60. December bean oil's up 76 at $69.38. Corn is mixed, mostly firm. It's waiting for parts of the Corn Belt to dry out after what was an historically wet month in some areas. Mexico purchased nearly 130,000 tons of U.S. corn. December's down 0.5 at 4.97 1/4. March is up 0.25 at 5.11 3/4. And wheat is higher as Black Sea exports remain slow and there is no end in sight to the war between Russia and Ukraine. December Chicago's up 10.5 at 6.93 1/2. Out of this afternoon's crop progress report, both seeing some technical activity. December cotton's up 104 at 79.92. November rice is down 6.5 at 16.29 1/2. Live and feeder cattle are down on technical selling as traders watch the distribution of this week's direct cash cattle show list. Probably not going to get a whole lot of direction from box beef. December live's down 225 at 219.22 and February's 210 lower, 221.05. November feeders are down 250 at 328.65, and hogs are up on short covering. December's now 50 higher at 70.62. April leans up 90 at 72.22. And over in the broader market, crude oil's trading below $90 a barrel. John Perkins, Brownfield.
22: Costs keep piling up. The only one profiting? Jim Pillen. Pillen's tax plan won't cut our property taxes, but jacks up the sales tax 36% on everything, yet cuts Pillen's own taxes by $1 million a year. Pillen's pork company took a $25 million taxpayer-funded grant. He's even under investigation for giving a $2.5 million no-bid contract to a friend. Jim Pillen profits, we pay the price. That's why we need Lynn Walz for governor.
23: I'm Leo from Dodge, Nebraska, and I'm a first responder.
24: I'm supporting Lynn Walz for governor. When Democrats pushed to defund the police, Lynn said, no way. When government spending got out of control, Lynn worked with Republicans to cut $900 million out of the budget. As governor, she'll ensure the laws Nebraskans voted for actually go into effect. I usually vote Republican, but I trust Lynn. She'll put Nebraskans first.
25: Paid for by Lynn Walz.
26: A new statutory ballot initiative would provide a harvest fuel tax holiday. 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

0: the evidence when he made that decision. And so if you're going to reopen it, you're going to reopen it. But we also have to remember, there was a full Title IX investigation with a full Title IX hearing. So the information that was presented is presented on both sides, the victims and those that could potentially be charged and those that were charged under Title IX. So, you know, there were hearings here.
1: So the one thing about New York, I understand that there's rules if a crime happens, if you voluntarily are really taking alcohol or drugs. As I'm not saying anyone should be exonerated, but if you make that choice, how does that affect your case?
0: So, yes, in New York law, voluntary intoxication is not something that affects consent. So if you voluntarily are intoxicated, they say that it does not affect your ability to consent. Now, in other jurisdictions where I live in Illinois, there are cases where if you are too intoxicated to consent, then consent is not an option. So the jurisdictions are different in the way that they apply these laws and the types of laws that they have. So in this case, voluntary intoxication does not mean that you cannot consent and that you have to be, there's specific language, that you have to be unable to communicate your, you know, lack of desire. You have to be incapacitated is the term.
1: So
0: in New York.
1: Donna, what's the next step? Because you had two things. Letitia James is going to assign somebody to investigate this. At the same time, you have a civil suit moving forward. And now we have a bunch of former students, Cornell students, lawyering up. One of which was name was exposed, had nothing to do with this. He was a Marine who was a member of the fraternity, but wasn't even there. But his name was out there and he's getting threats. So where does this case go?
0: So you're right. There's a bunch of different things happening here all at once. There's this civil lawsuit that was filed, and all of these young men that are named in this case will have to lawyer up, and they will have to fight this lawsuit in court. Now, remember, the civil standard is lower in the burden of proof than it is in criminal court. And so quite often you can see a finding of liability in a civil court because you're basically looking at 51% versus 49%, which is not the standard in criminal court. So you can have two very different findings if there are two separate cases happening. You also have this investigation happening. Now, here's my problem with the investigation. Not only that it's being led by Tish James, but the AG's office is really not an office that normally investigates sexual assault. So what I do hope is that somebody on that staff has experience, maybe as a former state crimes prosecutor, that actually knows what they're looking for in these cases, because this is not the type of crime that the AG normally investigates. So I'm a little worried about that as well. I'm also worried about now if all of this conversation and public discourse is going to be the motivating factor as to charging. And I just would hope that the system itself could stay as neutral as possible to do the right thing. And if the right thing is charging these young men, then that's what should happen. But if you charge them only based on the pressure that's happening in the public arena, I have a real problem with that.
1: Yeah, I just hope everyone understands after the Duke case, you're not doing yourself any favors jumping to conclusions either side.
0: And this Duke is not the only one. I mean, Brian, I've been doing this work for a long time now. I do a lot of sexual assault cases, and I can prove more times than not that people have lied. And it's very disheartening, and everyone thinks that, you know, I have this view or I don't believe women. That is not true at all. That is not true at all. But what I will say is that many times I have handled cases where we can prove with evidence that people have lied and have falsified these types of allegations. I mean, look at the Johnny Depp case. Okay, now Johnny Depp, of course, was only civil, but the world watched that play out. And once they heard the evidence, they had a very different view of the facts than they did going into that case.
1: Absolutely. Donna Ratuno, check her out on Fox News, on Fox Nation. She's got a show, Crime and Justice with Donna Ratuno, which is your podcast. And then, of course, your Fox Nation show every single day. Donna, thanks so much. When we come back, your calls, 1-866-408-7669. And then we tell you about what's happening with Iran. Really encouraging things. I'll explain.
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10: 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Hilgers went to court to put the brakes on hidden fees that drive up costs. And Hilgers has taken the fight to the scammers and fraudsters who prey on our neighbors. As a father of four, Mike Hilgers is holding big tech accountable for misleading parents, and Hilgers defended parental rights in the classroom. And when Biden tried to force Nebraska schools to let boys play girls' sports, Hilgers said, no way. Now Mike Hilgers is fighting to defend Nebraska's water rights, and Hilgers is protecting Nebraska farmers and ranchers from crippling regulations that raise food prices, fighting for what matters most, protecting the American dream. Our Attorney General, Mike Hilgers.
11: Paid for by friends of Mike Hilgers.
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16: Some people leave concerts with merch, and I leave concerts with a 2.5-year relationship. But I have really good friends. They don't judge me for dating these men. They're actually really supportive.
17: Ladies and gentlemen, my literal therapist.
16: I'm not your therapist, actually. You just show up once a week at my house with an empty bottle of wine and ask if I want some. Yeah, well, I have manners. And then you flop on my couch and overshare, and every so often I just say, damn, that's crazy.
17: Is that not a therapist?
16: And then I go, well, you know, oh, it's getting late, I should probably go to bed. And then you say,
17: sleepover, yay!
16: And then I give you a Pedialyte, and my security drives you home.
1: So that was?
18: You don't recognize it. That was Taylor Swift joining what's Dakota Johnson on SNL monologue.
1: Really? Yes. I didn't even recognize the voice.
18: Yeah, Taylor Swift surprised everyone. I took out some of the cheers because it would have gone on much longer. But yes, it was entertaining. It was honestly one of the more entertaining parts of the show.
1: Right. I mean, I couldn't believe how bad the one was last week.
18: Yeah.
1: It was just,
18: I feel like,
1: terrible.
18: Last week's cold open at least was, I think, slightly better than this week's, though.
1: Right.
18: Believe it or not.
1: Just slanted. I mean, they have a political agenda as much as Jimmy Kimmel has a political agenda. Now Howard Stern has a political agenda.
18: Yes.
1: And so, Robert De Niro, over the weekend, he came out against Trump. I did not even know he was against Trump. Really caught me by surprise.
18: Seriously.
1: Yeah, he says to keep the vote of New York pure. But I know Donald Trump is going to Syracuse. He's going to be helping out Bruce Blakeman there. And it looks like Zohran Mamdani is going to help out Governor Hochul in New York City. But every time he appears with Hochul, it hurts him. Hurts her other places.
18: Yeah, upstate. Question for you, though. Did you see Steve Hilton's controversial ad?
1: No.
18: Oh. It's uncomfortable.
1: Really?
18: We can maybe play it the last segment here, but I guarantee you, we didn't pull it because you will be squirming. You'll be very uncomfortable listening to it.
1: Okay.
18: What a tease.
1: I also saw that Ken Paxton's ex-wife.
18: Yes.
1: Even though they're suing each other publicly in the most...
18: She basically said, still vote Republican.
1: Yeah, she doesn't mention his name, though.
18: Correct. She's not a fan of him, but she still thinks going Republican will be better for the country.
1: Vote Republican across the ticket, she said. That'll help. And then Ken Paxton caught again off mic, complaining that Washington's running his campaign, that he's not running it. What is with this whiny, lazy guy?
18: But you should still vote GOP.
1: That's what she says. That's what she said. Back in a moment.
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19: News, I'm Roxanne Evans. The Supreme Court starts a new term. Fox's Doug Luzader.
20: We're looking at a lineup of cases here that are going to touch off some heated arguments.
19: Well, those major cases testing presidential power, immigration, gun rights, and climate change. The U.S. is removing all of its bombers from RAF Fairford in England after security concerns at the base last month. Secretary of State Marco Rubio.
21: We have confidence in the security of all of our bases because all of our bases are theoretically could be threatened at any moment. And that's why there's so much security built around them. And with the Brits, we've worked very closely for a very long time, including on this investigation.
19: Well, six people were taken into custody on suspicion of terrorism offenses before being released on bail amid the ongoing probe. America is listening to Fox News.
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14: Here's what's happening in Northeast Nebraska. The Salvation Army's annual luncheon is coming up on Thursday, October the 29th. 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
4: Soybeans and hogs are higher. Corn's mostly firm. Cattle are lower. I'm John Perkins with a Brownfield Market Update. When it comes to short stature corn, it all started with Stein. For decades, they've been focused on unique hybrids that deliver top yields. Stein invented short stature corn, then they perfected it. Soybeans are higher with a higher move in bean oil. November's up to dime at 1288 and a quarter. January's 10 and a quarter higher at 1304 and three quarters. Corn's mostly firm, adjusting spreads. December's down a quarter at 497 and a half. March is up a half at 512. Cattle are lower, watching the distribution of the show list. December live's down 70 at 220.77. February's 85 lower at 222.30. November feeders are down 40 at 330.75. And with short covering support, not a lot of real fundamental backing. December hogs are up 52 at 70.65. February's 97 higher at 72.30. Brownfield.
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24: Bright sunshine today with a high of 75. Southerly winds 10 to 15 miles per hour. Lows dip down to about 55. Tonight, clear skies. Daytime highs approaching 84. Tomorrow, bright sunshine expected. Lots of sunshine Wednesday with daytime highs approaching 74. 71 Thursday. I'm meteorologist Paul Trombley for News Talk WJAG AM 780 at 105.9 FM.
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1: Now lick it.
2: So what was that about?
3: So it's the Steve Hilton ad that's getting, it's quite the controversy, in that it's like two girls, there's like this big trans flag in the background, and basically it's alluding to the fact like she's just going to try being with a girl, but the reality is she's having her fill in the ballot for Steve Hilton to be a Republican, not vote Democrat.
2: Oh my God.
3: Yes. You want to hear, there's a pastor in California who had a reaction to it.
2: Yeah, let's hear it.
4: Whose decision was that to make that grotesque, insensitive, and maybe it's unknown to them, but an issue regarding lesbianism among college girls and some high school girls that is right now is an actual pandemic of social ill. Do you guys believe that this is a battle between good and evil? Because I do. And I'm not going to hold it against Steve regarding who put out this video. Yes, I'm voting for Steve Hilton. I'm not going to judge him with this stupid ad.
2: It was stupid.
3: I mean, it got a lot of people talking, I will say that. We'll see how it does. Like, right now in the polls, right, it's up and down, right?
2: No, you think he's down by 12.
3: Yeah, so it's, yeah. He needed the attention, right? He needs something to spice things up, apparently.
2: You just can't believe, it doesn't really fly with him, does it?
3: I guess in some way, they thought it was going to win some sort of constituency by putting it out.
2: All right, so some other wacky stuff. Robert De Niro on a Trump's terrible, hands off our ballot rally. Listen, cut 17.
5: When Trump's Department of Justice threatens election officials, demands voter rolls, and seizes ballots, what do we say to them? Hands off our vote. When masked and armed ICE thugs stalk our polling places, what do we say to them? Keep your hands off our vote.
2: Well, he's a genius, right? This is why they write scripts for him. This is what he came up with.
3: I know, he couldn't be more...
2: Trump is not even looking at New York. Bruce Blakeman is New York. He's not even playing a role in New York. What is he even talking about?
3: Good question, but I mean, he's getting the coverage, right, by going out there.
2: I don't know. So the other controversy is Ken Paxton. Ken Paxton says, Washington's really running my campaign. And he also said, the RNC midterm convention didn't help me. Well, the RNC is running your campaign, Washington's running your campaign because you seem incapable of doing it. But one of the vote he did get was for Randy White, the Cowboys legend. Listen to this. Cut 15.
6: This other guy, I don't know him, but I hear what he says, and that's different from what I believe.
7: Do you believe that James Tallarico is too woke?
6: Yes. I don't want to go into each specific thing, but yeah, I mean, he is not... He's different than what I think is right. And that's why I'm here today. We can't have this guy be in Texas. Are you kidding me? If this guy gets elected in Texas, I'm going to pull my hair out, and I don't have many left. So we got to get out and vote, and so this doesn't happen.
2: Yep, that's Randy White. So he's got some traditional. A lot of people think that these Republicans, if they don't stay home, will give Ken Paxton the victory. The thing that could do it is that they feel discouraged and won't. And a lot of people feel as though the Hispanic vote's in jeopardy for the President of the United States to capitalize on the redistricting because they said an overzealousness in arrests on the illegal immigrants. Now, it wasn't, you know, they went beyond worse first. So that's what people worry about. And that's what people are saying, that people worry about on the right, that they went too far. I think that there were some incidents that go on. I think it's a combination of things. When you see someone's illegal and they're a criminal, you go get them. And when they're hanging out with other people here illegally, you grab them too. And then there's others that you grab because they don't show up at any of their hearings. They're illegal. ICE knows it. They can target them and get them out. They're getting them out by the thousands. It's going to allow comprehensive legal immigration to happen. Just keep in mind, United in the States, my brand new book, comes out 8 days from today. You can pre-order it now at briankilmeade.com. Also, get a signed copy and personalized. It goes to my local Barnes & Noble. I go sign it and send it back to you.
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3: Reassurance after a big move. I'm Lisa Brady, Fox News. Following the U.S. withdrawal of all B-1 bombers from an airbase in the U.K., Vice President J.D. Vance just telling reporters,
11: "We do feel with some confidence that the Iranians are, you know, they're trying to do what the Iranian state has done for 49 years, which is engage in acts of terrorism against the United States and against a lot of other people as well. So we are being extremely cautious, and that's all I'd say about that."
3: The New York Times reporting there had been new threats about an Iran-backed plot against the airbase, already believed to be the target of a terror plot that remains under investigation, with six suspects arrested by British counter-terror police released on bail, including one with dual UK and Iranian citizenship. Vance is heading to Alaska as he and President Trump continue an effort to rally midterm turnout for Republicans. A multi-vehicle crash in Florida leaves a school bus on its roof, killing at least two people, including a student.
12: A Chevy Malibu is said to have crossed the double yellow line on a Polk County, Florida road early this morning, crashing into a school bus with 39 people on board. Grady Judd is the sheriff in Polk County.
13: It was a terrible, tragic morning. We had a beautiful 10th grade girl lose her life. She was in the bus.
12: That bus struck other vehicles before overturning. A second person, a driver of a Jeep, was also killed. Dozens others were taken to area hospitals. The investigation is ongoing.
3: Fox's Evan Brown in Miami. The U.S. monitoring reports of a possible pneumonic plague death in Russia.
14: A lab worker at a plague institute lab in Siberia has passed away from this mysterious illness, and Russian authorities have responded by contact tracing hundreds of people, quarantine a couple of dozen.
3: Fox's Jillian Turner. For now, the World Health Organization says the threat to the general public is low. 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
18: From the WJAG and Norfolk Daily News newsroom, I'm Paul Hughes. Earlier this year, President Donald Trump signed an executive order to import 300,000 metric tons of beef, ostensibly to reduce prices for the consumer. Nebraska Senator Deb Fischer, who's also a rancher, told Newstalk WJAG her message to the president is, that's not the way to go. She said she was the first senator to come out and tell the president she thought he'd made a mistake.
21: The livestock industry is the number one economic engine in the state of Nebraska. And people are quite upset over this. I'm hopeful that we're going to see some changes in that policy.
18: Fisher said she's looking forward to getting back to Nebraska to have one-on-one discussions with cattlemen and other ag producers. Following the departure of term-limited State Senator Rob Clements of Elmwood, Senator Robert Hallstrom of Syracuse is set to take over the fight to repeal Nebraska's inheritance tax in the legislature. Nebraska is one of 5 states with an inheritance tax, and Hallstrom said Nebraska is the only state where counties collect the tax and not the state. Currently, Nebraska imposes a 1% inheritance tax on children, parents, and siblings for inheritances exceeding $100,000.
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23: High is 75 today under sunny skies, southerly winds 10 to 20 miles per hour. Clear skies again tonight, lows around 55. High temperatures reach up to 84 tomorrow. Mainly sunny Wednesday with a high of 74, 71 Thursday. I'm meteorologist Jennifer Wojcicki for News Talk WJAG AM 780 and 105.9 FM.
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24: It is Monday morning, October 5th, and this is AgriTalk. Welcome to AgriTalk. I'm your host, Chip Flory. Hey, happy National 4-H Week, everybody, to all the past, current, future 4-H'ers out there. Grain futures were mostly on the plus side of unchanged ahead of the show, with wheat leading the way after more fighting between Russia and Ukraine over the weekend. We got the best week of the fall coming for harvest. Brett Walls from BAMWX will have the details. Then we'll talk with Greg Peterson, Machinery Pete. He will have the latest trends in the equipment auctions out there. We'll talk about what's happening at USDA with Deputy Secretary Stephen Vaden, and have a conversation with Paul Niefer, Farm CPA. All of that coming your way after we get a news update from Haley Bickelhop. Hey, good morning, Haley.
25: Good morning. How are you today, Chip? You're probably feeling pretty good after your Cyclones won.
24: Yes, I absolutely am feeling pretty good. You know, the thing that keeps bothering me, though, is that before the season started, it was all about the defense, how the defense was going to keep us in games. And instead, we've got an I won't call him a running back. I will call him an all-purpose player that over the weekend went for 200 yards rushing through, let's see, went for 200 yards rushing, had three rushing touchdowns, and threw two touchdown passes. The same guy. The same guy. And that's not a quarterback. The first player in Big 12 history that is not a quarterback to do that.
25: Wow. Well, I wish I could say some good stuff about the Illini this weekend, but not a great homecoming game.
24: I was trying to take up your time so that you wouldn't have to comment on it.
25: Well, I'll say it. That's okay. Maybe next week will be better. Another week will be better. But, yeah, definitely a good week for you, Chip. So,
24: yeah,
25: glad to see it.
24: And a good week for all the 4-H'ers out there, Haley.
25: Yes. That's wonderful. Yes, yes. We'll have to be talking to some 4-H'ers this week, but definitely a great program. One I was really active in growing up, too. So.
24: Yep. Yeah, absolutely. That was a big part of my growing up, no doubt about it. All right, let's go ahead and get to the news.
25: Let's go ahead. Well, this morning, Chip, private exporters have reported two sales. We have 129,540 metric tons of corn for delivery to Mexico during the 26-27 marketing year and 104,000 metric tons of soybeans for delivery to unknown destinations during the 26-27 marketing year.
24: Yeah, Mexico is in here value buying in this corn market. It's good to see it happening. And with the way things are going here on the reassignments of these unknown sales, it was China in here buying again.
25: Well, Chip, this afternoon and this evening, U.S. Agriculture Secretary Brooke Rollins will be in Prairie City, Iowa for a press conference and a roundtable. And in addition to the secretary, DOJ Associate Attorney General Stanley E. Woodward, Jr., Representative Marionette Miller-Meeks, Iowa Representative Zach Nunn, Iowa Agriculture Secretary Mike Nagy, and Iowa Attorney General Verna Bird will also be at the event. Now, this is being hosted at an Iowa Corn Growers Association board member's farm, and I also spoke with another board member who's met in the past with Associate Attorney General Woodward before. Back in August, just a reminder, Chip, Woodward did meet with the Iowa corn growers about the fertilizer prices and consolidation within the industry. So it'll be interesting to see what comes out of this announcement.
24: Yeah, I'm not going to ask Deputy Secretary Vaden to front-run Rollins on this, but I am going to ask him if he would let us know what the announcement is going to be about. So we'll get to it here in a minute.
25: Yeah, well, Rollins obviously isn't the only top official that's out and about today. President Donald Trump is also hitting the campaign trail. He's headed to Grand Island, Nebraska, and he's going to appear alongside Republican Senator Pete Ricketts. Now, on X, Rollins did say that there is an announcement coming later from the president. On X, she said he's taking action to deliver short-term relief for farmers and ranchers, including prioritizing diesel and the release of 100 million barrels of crude oil. Also saying in this comment that diesel prices have already dropped about 15 cents per gallon over the last few days. You know, Chip, there's going to be a lot of announcements probably coming up in the next few weeks because we are about a month away from those midterm elections.
24: Right, right, no doubt. It looks to me like cattlemen have got quite the reception waiting for President Trump when he arrives out in Grand Island. So, could be an interesting day.
25: It could be. And speaking of elections and fuel prices, obviously they are top of mind. The group of seven nations announced on Friday that they are releasing 100 million barrels of oil and fuel products over the next 4 months. Now, this could kick off with substantial amounts of diesel within the next 20 days. This is in a bid to knock down soaring prices that have sparked fears of global inflation, a wave of global inflation. The G7 includes the U.S., Germany, Japan, U.K., France, Italy, and Canada. And this move also takes the prospect of a U.S. export ban on diesel off the table. The statement said that members reaffirm a commitment to refrain from export restrictions on energy and energy products between G7 countries. And Chip, today kicks off a big day. Express Ranch is having their dispersal sale. So this big event dispersal runs from October 5th through the 7th. Express Ranch is in Yukon, Oklahoma, which is about 20 miles west of Oklahoma City. And obviously, it's well known for its purebred Angus herd. There's a lot of great genetics there. The sale is underway right now, and it starts at 10 in the morning all 3 days. The sale books are available at its website, expressranches.com.
24: Yeah, it looks like about 2,500 animals in that dispersal sale. A crazy number. Yep.
25: Yep. And Chip, I don't know if you've gotten your pumpkins yet for Halloween. Maybe you decorate your porch. I don't even know if you have a porch. But a pumpkin farm in Illinois has had a very abrupt end to its season. Myers Farm, Family Farms in Cape Breton, Illinois.

0: if you have a porch, but a pumpkin farm in Illinois has had a very abrupt end to its season. Myers Farm Family Farms in Cape Ron, Illinois, posting on Facebook saying that someone entered their field and they stole about 95% of their unpicked pumpkins. Local media is reporting the farm also says that these pumpkin thieves continue to affect multiple farms in the area. Not something you want to see for those family farms that are hoping to make ends meet this year.
1: That's exactly right. That's crazy. Haley, thank you so much. Appreciate it. We'll talk to you later. Let's bring in Brett Waltz, BamWX.com. Good morning, Brett.
2: Hey, good morning, Jim.
1: Man, it's a beautiful couple of days in the books and more on the way this week.
2: Yeah, it's going to be a fantastic week. Relatively mild, above normal temperatures, going to be dry, maybe a pesky shower or two as we work later on into this week across parts of Iowa, but it's really going to be a nice week overall. Certainly the best stretch of weather that we've had in quite a long, long time.
1: Yeah, and even a warm-up into the weekend, right?
2: Yeah, absolutely. I think temperatures are well above normal as we head into the weekend. Probably some more 80s across portions of the Central Plains and into the Ohio Valley. Maybe even some upper 70s up into portions of Iowa. So it's going to be a very warm weekend and warm week ahead overall.
1: How long does this window stay open for us, Brett?
2: Well, I think that as we head into next week, the further east you go, you may have a couple of extra days, but we'll start to see a step-down process where we have a front and the storm system develop across the northern and northwest plains. That will eventually work down into the Midwest as we work towards the middle to latter part of next week, and the pattern starts to get a little bit more active again and probably cooler as well. I wouldn't be surprised if there's a decent little shot of colder air by late next week that we'll be dealing with.
1: Okay, so get out there and get after it because there is some rain working back in. Yeah. I mean, we still haven't gotten a frost, Brett. Is it in the outlook?
2: I think that with this front late next week, that will bring our first real potential for that. I think that the best chances for that will be across parts of northern Iowa and northern Illinois, northern Indiana. We'll keep an eye on that.
1: Okay, very good. Still watching northern Mato Grosso, right?
2: Yeah, still looking hot and dry ahead. They've been steady with that outlook, and I don't see any changes in the forecast coming up.
1: Brett, thank you, buddy. We sure appreciate you. Thanks.
2: Yep, thank you.
1: Brett Waltz, BamWX.com. Stay with us. 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
4: Welcome back to AgriTalk on Chip. Let's get Greg Peters and Machinery Pete in here. Greg, are you okay? Is everything, I mean, you go another weekend with both the Gophers and the Vikings winning? And beating Michigan on the way?
5: Yeah, the Minnesota Gophers had not defeated University of Michigan at home since 1977. I was 11 years old. I remember that Saturday very well. We beat them 16-0. I had to wait 49 years until Saturday. But, you know, Michigan fans are awesome. But, yeah, it was. And then our Vikings keep looking terrible but winning. So we don't, you know, Minnesotans, I think that fits nicely here. We feel good, but we're worried at the same time. How about that?
6: I'm jumping in. That was October 22nd, 1977.
5: Yep.
6: I remember that day, too. And not because Michigan beat the Gophers, not because the Gophers beat Michigan, but because Notre Dame beat USC wearing green jerseys. And that is the day I saw Star Wars for the first time. Thank you.
5: That's wow. All.
4: Oh, Big Apple Joe. Holy smokes. History lesson for us all right there.
5: Now, Joe, that's the game where the Trojan horse game, right, where the Notre Dame guys came out of the thing and then they kicked USC's butt.
6: Yes. On the way to the national championship.
5: Joe Montana.
6: Yes.
5: Vegas Ferguson, I remember well. Bob Golic, good memories. But our Gophers, if I throw around some names, I think John Carlson was our quarterback. Marion Barber. People might remember Marion Barber for the Cowboys, but Marion Barber's father played for the Minnesota Gophers on that 77 team. So good memories for us up here, but we were happy Saturday.
4: Wow.
5: Yeah, the brown jug was that we'll be parading it around Minnesota for 365 days, I think.
4: No doubt. All right, we better get to this, and it's really not a pick of the week here. It's an auction of the week, isn't it, Greg?
5: Yeah, it's so much fun, Chip. On Saturday, I was in Southington, Ohio, and I apologize to the folks out there. I've been saying Southington, but it's Southington. I was out there at the invitation of Chalkers Auction Equipment and had so much fun Friday and Saturday hanging out. I tell you what, Jason and Ashley Miranda, the owners of Chalkers Auction and Equipment, great, great folks. Jason's grandfather, Leon, started the business in 1966, so 60 years ago, and Ashley brought out some old black and white photos back when they were selling horses and cattle, and it's kind of interesting, Chip, so many people came up to me on the sale Saturday when I hung out, and they said, Pete, I tell you what, Jason and Ashley, they've done such a great job kind of building this business up, and their main facility there. They were telling me that back in the day when Jason was a little bugger and his grandpa Leon was running it, they used to run tractors through there and sell it with bleachers on both sides. So it was kind of ahead of its time. But people were saying, you know, that was all 4 to 8 ends and 9 ends back in the day. And they've done a tremendous job. And it was a great sale Saturday, beautiful day, huge crowd, which makes me smile to see a big auction crowd. It was good for the soul. And there was a particular line of equipment off one farm, the Romansky farm line, that had some beautiful equipment. So I posted a YouTube video Saturday night after the auction. But they had a John Deere 6430 premium, so 2011, so pre-def, of course. One owner, super low hours, 413 hours. It brought $90,000. That's just $1,000 shy of the all-time high auction price on a 6430 premium with no loader. So did very well. But it was just a day of talking to people. And I had a guy come up to me, Chip, and he goes, Pete, I got something for you. He ran to his truck, and he brought back a bottle of maple syrup that they've been making on his farm for ages and ages. And they use. He goes to Kentucky, and they get bourbon barrels to age the syrup in. And he goes, take a swig.
4: Man.
5: So I took a swig, and it was the best syrup I've ever tasted. I'll be posting a picture of that. But hats off to the people of Northeast Ohio. They're just great folks out there on the Pennsylvania line, and it was so much fun Saturday.
4: Oh, that's awesome. That's fantastic. Hey, I know you've got a couple of guests with you here today, Greg. Let's go ahead and get them in here. There's a lot to talk about.
5: Yeah, we got John Anderson, Chief Operating Officer with Rebel Auction Company down out of, I believe it's Hazelhurst, Georgia. John, are you with us?
7: Yes, sir.
5: Well, thanks for joining, John. And, folks, my next journey is going to be down to visit John and Sam Mayer there with Rebel Auction Company. I don't know if Sam's on the line with us, John, or just yourself this morning.
7: Yes, I'm right here.
5: Hey, Sam. Thanks for joining. I am excited to come down. You guys have auctions 3 days, Thursday, Friday, Saturday. Why don't you give us a little rundown on what we got coming?
7: Yes, sir. Yes, an exciting week down here in Georgia. We've got Thursday, we got our monthly heavy equipment farm and truck auction here on our permanent facility in Hazelhurst, Georgia. Friday, we've got our government surplus auction. And then Saturday, what I'm real excited about is we have our new reserve Cajun Creek farm retirement auction with some real cool equipment in there. We've got some stuff done I'm hoping I get to break some of your records with.
5: Yeah, I think you just might, Sam and John. Folks, again, like Sam was saying, the sale Saturday, is it Louisville, Georgia, Cajun Creek Farm?
7: Yes, sir. Yep.
5: Okay, that's 10 a.m. Is that Eastern time the sale starts, guys?
7: It is, yes, sir.
5: Okay, folks, you need to go to rebelauction.com to check out the sale. Sam, the equipment on this sale, low hour. I mean, that some red and green. You got a 12-model Magnum 315 with 886 hours and then an 08 7630 deer, 1,385 hours. What can you tell us about Cajun Creek Farms and their operation there?
7: It's been a one-man show his whole life, him and his son are out there, and They hanged it up a few years ago, been leasing the fields, and finally came around, said it's time to let the equipment go. But every month he goes out there, he's cranked every piece, kept it clean. We showed up to look at it when we got the call, and it was one of those sales. I said, I don't care what it takes, we have to do this. It's not just about putting on the auction. It's about getting to sell this kind of legacy. We don't get this opportunity, but so often. And we're just really excited. You don't find farmer equipment like in this kind of condition, hardly.
5: Well, folks,
7: he's got that John Deere 4650 with the original tires. Where do you find those?
5: Yeah, 87 model, 4,811 hours, duals. Folks, go to rebelauction.com. Check out the pictures on the sale. It's just outstanding. That combine as well. Boy, low hour, 2012. Case age 7230. Did I see 606 step hours on that thing, Sam?
7: That's great.
5: Wow. That's outstanding. A low hour sprayer, a 14 Case H Patriot 3240, 410 hours. Wow. It's in quality from top to bottom on this sale Saturday. Yeah, and folks, we're going to be down there filming for our TV show, so come on out and join us in Louisville, Georgia on Saturday, October 10th. Now, Sam, I got to just compliment you on the growth of Rebel Auction. My goodness, you guys, everywhere I go around the country, people are talking about you guys and how you're growing your business there. Tell us a bit about Rebel Auction for folks up here in the Midwest that maybe haven't talked to you guys.
7: Yes, sir. Yeah, we've been down here in South Georgia since, I think, the property we're on, they've been hosting auctions here since the late 60s. Back in the day, it was Godley Miller. Then it became Rebel Auction Company back in 2000. And I've worked with the company for 10 years now. And I ended up taking it over about 2 years ago from the previous owners. They retired. I was lucky enough to be able to step into the role here. And, it kind of started out as a small farm, kind of mom and pop operation. And it just kind of naturally grew into what it is now, and it was never really a plan anybody had. It's just one of those things we kept trying to do good, and it's followed us.
5: Well, you treat buyers and sellers, treat buyers and sellers the right way, that auction business tends to grow, doesn't it?
7: Well, we believe if you do the right thing, good things will come behind you in there, and that's what we've always tried to do.
5: By the way, folks, if you're in the market for a skid steer, I counted real quick this morning, Sam and John. I don't know if I got the right number, but I think 79 skid steers you're selling on your sale Thursday?
7: Yes, sir. Yep.
5: That's, take your pick, any kind of brand and age and hours, and, great variety of heavy equipment selling Thursday. And then, did I see Friday? Is that new attachments selling on your sale Friday?
7: Yep, so on Rebel, Rebel's a two-day sale. Thursday's the live sale, two rings, and then Friday we'll have our timed auction with about 500-600 new attachments and support items.
5: Okay, and then again, folks, Saturday is the big auction, Case and Creek Farms, Louisville, Georgia. Just a couple other highlights, a 91 Freightliner, a day cab, 635,000 miles for the Cummins. Looked like a nice planter, a 12-model Case Edge, 1230, 12-row, 2012 Parker grain cart. Again, I can't wait to get down there, Sam and John. And, again, folks need to go to rebelauction.com. That's the website?
7: Yes, sir.
4: Excellent.
5: All right, well, we'll see you down there in a few days, boys.
4: Excellent. Greg, you travel safe down to Georgia. Thank you, Sam. Thank you, John. And we will talk to Greg, get a report on the auction next week at this time. Greg Peterson, Machine Repeat. Deputy Secretary Baden is next.
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4: Joining us now is Pro Farmer economist Lane Aker. Favoring the upside here at the start of the week. What's going on?
11: Yeah, we've got corn down a quarter percent right now at 497.5, but we were trading above that $5 mark earlier in the session, but we were struggling to find buyers above that mark despite that daily sale of corn to Mexico this morning. And like you mentioned at the start of the show, it's value buying territory, so it'd be good to see more of that demand show up. We've got Novi beans up a dime right now, 12.88¼, and we traded as high as 12.97¼, so again, just shy of that $13 psychological mark. And these grains have really struggled to overcome some of that resistance here this morning. It's somewhat of a bad sign, but if we can hold on to some green closes, that'd be a positive sign. We've got beef in the orders right now, 691 in the orders. Again, that daily high, 698.5, just shy of that psychological $7 mark.
4: Yeah, bean oil is trying again here, isn't it, Lane?
11: Yeah, it sure is. We got East bean oil up 112 points right now at 69.74, and we've got just modest gains in crude, so seeing bean oil show that relative strength even compared to crude is a good sign, and hopefully it can help lift that bean market.
4: No doubt. All right, take us over to the cattle trade.
11: Yeah, we've got D's fats down 87.5 cents right now, 220.60. Feeders, we're down 75 cents in the November contract, 330.40. Likely saw another week-over-week cash market loss last week. And that's been weighing on futures. We've been basically bouncing between 221 and 223 in that December FAST contract. So if we can get a close outside of that range, it might be an indicator of near-term direction. December hogs up 60 cents right now, 77.25, an extension of Friday's gains. Technically bullish. Hogs are looking pretty good from here on.
4: Pro Farmer economist Lane Aker.
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4: Welcome back to AgriTalk. I'm Chip. And joining me right now is the Deputy Secretary at USDA, Stephen Vaden. Deputy Secretary Vaden, welcome back to AgriTalk.
16: Good to be here with you again, Chip.
4: Yeah, love it. Love these updates that we get from you. And I want to start with this one. I saw a post on X from you about this, and I find it really interesting. There's so much talk about modernizing the USDA survey system. Talk to me about what USDA is doing to modernize the IT infrastructure and how that is going to impact the acreage reporting system.
16: Well, we've had an acreage reporting system here at USDA that technologically is decades out of date. We, in a big move for our One Farmer, One File effort, we shut that system down a few weeks ago, and it is now replaced with a whole new system that was built by Palantir, one of the world's top technology companies. We have trained all our Farm Service Agency state offices, and they in turn have trained the county level offices. So now, when you go to report acreage, we'll be using our new system. And this is just the first of many steps you will see over the months and couple of years ahead as we shut off legacy systems that are decades out of date and replace them with this new One Farmer, One File initiative that we're working quite closely with Palantir on.
4: Okay. Is this a system-wide update of the IT?
16: That's right. We're basically taking all of these systems that are decades out of date, junking them, and replacing them with modern technology. Where you can expect us to go next for our next rollout is actually a joint effort led by rural development, but also including the Farm Service Agency. We're redoing our loan software with a company that specializes in providing software to banks. And when we're finished, instead of calling in on a phone number, a literal phone number, to find out your loan information with USDA, or having to go down in person to your FSA county office if it is an FSA loan, you'll be able to set it your home computer, just like you do with your local bank, and see all the information you need from your desktop. So we'll be really excited to roll that out in the weeks ahead.
4: Excellent. Excellent. Okay, let's talk about reorganization efforts. A federal judge has put a temporary pause on worker relocations until October 13th. Is this slowing down the reorganization efforts?
16: So yes and no. His order has nothing to do with what we're doing here in D.C., even by its own terms. We're moving people left and right. His order has nothing to do with things that don't affect mandatory moves of people to locations other than in the National Capital Region. So we're also busy taking care of all the physical plan aspects that we need to. Whenever the judge renders his decision, we'll take a look at it. And if it goes against our efforts, there will be a very quick appeal. We're confident that everything we're doing is within the law, and we're also confident that if this judge were to see otherwise, he would find himself in the midst of all types of things that will be very unhelpful, not just for USDA, but with regard to the rest of our federal agency of families. You have to keep in mind that when you're looking at the legal issues that are in play here, these aren't USDA legal issues. This is about how you interpret Appropriation Act provisions, which apply across the federal government to every cabinet agency. So this is something you have to be very careful about, and no one should want to upend decades-old understanding of what provisions of law mean, because when you do that, you usually have a long litany of unfortunate, unforeseen consequences.
4: Yeah. Well, you are uniquely qualified to assess that situation there, Judge Vaden. So I hope they understand the potential consequences that they are looking at. Let's jump over to fertilizer. Project Meadowlark. It's something that I've talked about. They've been fundraising, and the last I knew, they had raised enough funds to get through the permitting process. This is a new fertilizer plant out in Nebraska. What does it mean that it has been added to Fast 41?
16: So this is huge, and this is the most helpful federal law you've never heard of. We all know that when it comes to getting any type of major project, be it a manufacturing plant, be it a mine, be it a road, or an oil pipeline, the government gets in its own way. And even if it's the best idea, permitting can take years. And when permitting takes years, that cuts back the number of projects you can do. Because how many private sector entities can put hundreds of millions or even billions of dollars into a project and then just sit and wait for years before they see a return on that money? What the Fast 41 statute does is it says, government, we're going to get out of our own way. And for projects like Project Meadowlark that you mentioned that are put on that list, that means the federal government puts you in the fast lane. We do all the required environmental reviews, historical reviews, and every other thing that's required under the law, but we do it on business time. And here's what's even better, Chip. States can partner with the Fast 41 effort so that state and local permitting goes simultaneously with federal permitting. We've signed an agreement to do just that with Louisiana, and as you'll recall, the Secretary and I were in Louisiana to break ground on two other fertilizer plants back in August. Those plants are eligible to come under the Fast 41 program as well, and if they do so, Louisiana has signed one of those agreements with the Permitting Council. That's the organization that runs this speedy permitting effort, and those plants will be able to go through simultaneous state and federal review. For far too long, citizens of this country have wondered whether the government can get out of its own way. Under this administration, we are. And while this may be the first, and we're thankful it's fertilizer and agricultural related, manufacturing facility to go under the Fast 41 protocols, it certainly will not be the last.
4: Yeah. Up until this point, it had been reserved for mining operations, correct?
16: Well, theoretically, it is available for all types of projects.
4: Okay.
16: But the prior administration wasn't interested in using the process. I'm glad you mentioned mining, because just a week or so after I was in Louisiana, we signed the final mine plan of operations for a $3.2 billion entire private sector mine on Forest Service land in Arizona, and it went on through the Fast 41 effort. And if you want to know what a difference it made, it takes on average in this country, Chip, more than 10 years, which is absurd, to permit a mine. We got that mine in Arizona permitted in two, cutting the time by 80%. And that mine will begin production of five different critical minerals next year in what is the largest by dollar value ever investment in anything in southern Arizona.
4: Fantastic. Good, good, good. Okay. Talk to me about the changes to the Biden-era salmonella mitigation plan. What happened there?
16: Oh, I'm glad you asked about this, Chip. Chip, this is where the American public was sold a bill of goods. They were told that we had a new salmonella testing protocol that USDA had developed, and that testing protocol could detect salmonella at tiny rates of only one colony forming unit. Now, there's just one problem with that, Chip. It was untrue. There was no test during the previous administration that can detect salmonella at that tiny threshold. And today, there still is no test that can test at that tiny threshold with accuracy. And so the American public were sold a bill of goods and a brand new policy based on a scientific claim that is false. Now, to their credit, Consumer Reports, you know, the people who do product testing, they sent a letter in here asking questions about whether there was data to support that a test could accurately detect salmonella at that tiny quantity. And we went back and looked at the record and discovered, as I put up on my social media feed on Twitter, that multiple career public safety, food safety experts told the prior crew, you can't do this. The test doesn't exist. It's not accurate. Please don't go forward on these grounds. They were overruled. They went forward, and it was all based on a falsehood. So what we've done is we've corrected the record. We've put these documents into the public sphere, so don't take my word for it. Go online. Read the documents yourselves. We put them out there so you can do so.
4: Yep.
16: And our Undersecretary, Mindy Beshears, is coming forward with a salmonella plan that is actually based on science and that will ensure food safety.
4: Fantastic. Good. Good, good. Not a lot of time left here, but I'm going to go ahead and ask you, Secretary Rollins is going to be in Iowa. President Trump is going to be in Nebraska, as I understand it. Both are talking about farmer-friendly announcements. Is diesel somehow involved in some of these announcements, Deputy Secretary Vaden?
16: You know, Chip, I'm never going to take the thunder away from the president. But diesel discussions have been ongoing. Options have been identified, and I will leave it to the president to make his announcement at the appropriate time.
4: I got you. Are you following the efforts out in California to raise the farm worker minimum wage to $19.75? What's your take on that?
16: My take on that is whatever California does, you should do the exact opposite if you want to have a healthy economy.
4: $19.75 is pretty healthy, especially going from it's just under $17 where it is right now. And if they make that jump, that is going to be quite the move. With 20 seconds. What else do we need to know that's happening at USDA?
16: I think everyone who has been paying attention to our competition initiatives needs to tune in, particularly for the next several weeks. I've hinted that we have announcements coming. We do have announcements coming, and we want farmers to participate in what we're announcing so we can solve these long-term problems of insufficient competition for farmers' dollars in American agriculture.
4: Fertilizer and beef packing in particular?
16: Oh, we're going to run the gamut, Chip. You're
4: okay.
16: Going to see a lot of things being talked about.
4: Deputy Secretary Stephen Vaden at USDA. Thank you, Deputy Secretary.
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18: The founding fathers of the United States protected freedom of the press because they believed a free and independent press was essential to preserving liberty and preventing government abuse, holding leaders and candidates accountable, and keeping citizens informed. Democracy depends on the public having access to accurate information before voting and participating in government. In the spirit of the Fourth Estate, the Norfolk Daily News and News Talk WJEG presents Decision 2026, a candidate forum Tuesday, October 6th in the Norfolk City Council Chambers. From 5:30 till 7 p.m., candidates for Norfolk City Council will be questioned by our reporters, followed by candidates for the Norfolk Public School Board of Education from 7 until 8:30. 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
4: This industry spotlight is brought to you by Syngenta, and joining me now, Dale Ireland, technical product lead for Syngenta. Dale, why do SEN and other nematode species continue to be one of the most significant challenges that soybean growers have to manage today?
20: Well, I'll very much agree with you that it's an insidious, deceptive little pest, and that's because it takes a small amount of yield in general across tens of millions of acres. You know, it's very hard to see a 5 to 15% yield loss on your acres. You never miss it. And so this thief is very, very stealthy.
4: Yeah, no doubt. Soil sampling. I continue to hear that it's very important in nematode management. Why?
20: Soybean cyst nematode can be found because they leave eggs and cysts behind in the soil. You can practically assume that you do have SCN. But if you sample every second or third soybean crop, you'll see if your numbers are getting worse or if they're getting better. It's a relative yardstick is all I would say it's for.
4: All right. What's the relationship between SCN and sudden death syndrome in soybeans?
20: The SCN feeding opens up that root system for infection by what causes SDS, and that's Fusarium virgiliforme. That just opens that plant up for further parasitization by the SCN.
4: Gotcha. Okay, so how can Victrato help manage SCN and SDS?
20: So this latest generation product from Syngenta Seed Care is really setting a new yield protection record out there.
4: Where can listeners go for more information?
20: We have a website called whyvictrato.com.
4: Excellent, Dale. Thank you. Dale Ireland, technical product lead for Syngenta.
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4: Welcome back to AgriTalk. I'm Chip, and joining me right now is the Farm CPA. That is Paul Niefer. Hey, good morning, Niefer. What time zone do you find yourself in here to start the week?
24: I am in Pacific time zone. I'm at the fall SEPA event. Actually, Jim Wiesmeyer is out here with me, so we'll try to keep out of trouble.
4: Yeah, good luck with that. that could be quite the task. What's the message that you are delivering out there at SEPA?
24: I'm actually going to talk maybe a little bit about what we'll talk about today, 2025 ARC PLC, 26 ARC PLC, and then top up on SDRP.
4: Gotcha. All right. Well, let's get to some of those things. You know what? First, I just want a little bit of quote-unquote general counsel on for guys that might be concerned about the quality of the crop that is out in the field. What do they need to know, Paul?
24: Yeah, I think what they need to know is if they think they're going to have major issues, they need to contact their crop insurance adjuster or agent right away, because even though they may not have a, quote, yield loss, just a regular yield loss, by the time that you factor in the quality loss, they may actually have some type of a crop insurance indemnity coming their way. So before they start harvesting, they have to determine whether they have an issue. But once they determine that, reach out to your agent right away, because if you mess it up, you're not going to collect anything.
4: All right. Okay. What do we need to know about the ARC PLC payments?
24: Yeah, I've actually done quite a bit of analysis, especially on the corn and soybean side. We're looking at probably, if we look just strictly at PLC, we're looking at about $3 billion on corn, net after all the adjustments for the 15% factor and the sequestration factor. But over on the ARC side, if we looked at ARC just by itself, we're probably in that $4 billion range. But remember, Chip, we get paid the higher of ARC or PLC. So, you know, we're probably closer to that $5 billion range. You know, it's hard to know exactly. There's quite a bit of data, but a lot of it is sort of duplicated, so it's hard to get a total accurate calculation. But we'll have some information from USDA fairly quickly. Over on soybean side, PLC is going to be a small payment, but actually, like in Missouri and Indiana, they're looking at maybe a $50, $60 an acre payment. So soybeans are actually going to have some decent payments. Iowa is very small. It's like $4 or $5 on ARC, but over on PLC, they'll probably collect closer to a $10 payment. So it just depends on where you're at across the country.
4: Okay. All right. When you start thinking about 2026 crop, when does that decision need to be made?
24: It has to be made by November 11th. I think that's my memory. I'm pretty sure it's November 11th. You know, this is interesting. This year, we have what's called ARC-IC, individual crop, where the farmer gets paid based on what they plant. Remember, ARC County is just based on, hey, I have 1,000 acres of corn base, I have 1,000 acres of soybean base, that's what I'm going to get paid on. But if I grew 2,000 acres of corn, under ARC-IC, I could actually get paid based on that. And with the fact that we're probably going to know what our yield is by the time of harvest, and if our yield is quite a bit lower than normal, especially compared to the county yield, ARC-IC might be a decision that a lot of farmers are going to make this year. Now, the negative is on county, you get paid based on 85% of your base acres. IC, you only get paid on 65%. So you got to have about a 31% difference there. But I've run some numbers. I know other crop insurance people out there have run some numbers. And there's a good chance that if your yield is down and you know the county yield's good, you definitely want to look at that. Also, if your yield is a lot higher than the county yield, you probably definitely want to look at that too, especially if you have a yield loss. So this is one of the few years, well, this is the only year where we actually know what our yields are before we have to elect either ARC or PLC. But for most corn and soybean farmers, they're going to elect ARC right now because the projected price, the final price, is much higher than the PLC cutoff. So I think most corn, soybean farmers, wheat farmers are probably going to elect ARC.
4: Okay. Very good. Very good. Talk to me about the SDRP2 top-up payment.
24: Well, you remember we got a top-up to the 70% level just a few months ago. The maximum they can pay out is 90%. I don't know if they're going to top up Stage 2 or if they're going to top up Stage 1. If they did across the board right now, they've paid out about $13.7 billion. There's about $16.1 billion, so we got an extra $2.4 billion or so. That, if they just strictly did across-the-board top-up, that would be an extra 12%, which would still be under the 90% level. Personally, this is me, Chip, I think those poor farmers under Stage 2 where they missed a little payment under Stage 1, they didn't get to take advantage of the price reduction. I personally would like to see them go back, update their final rule, and allow those Stage 2 farmers to collect that extra $2.4 billion. Those are the ones really have been harmed by SDRP, whereas the Stage 1, they've collected, including myself, you know, they've collected a pretty good payment there. So that's my personal preference. I don't know what they're going to do. But there is still, according to the dashboard, about $2.4 billion that they can pay out.
4: Okay. All right. Very good. Are you watching anything closely on the Farm Bill discussions?
24: Well, my concern is if the Senate and the House both flip to the Democratic side, can we get something through on the lame duck session? That's my concern. I'm sure Jim Wiesmeyer is going to be talking about that tomorrow at the CEPA event here, so I'll have a little bit better color on it at that point in time.
4: Excellent. Excellent. Paul, thank you for making time for us this morning. It's always valuable information, and we always appreciate it. Thank you.
24: You're welcome. Thanks, Chip.
4: You bet. That is Paul Niefer, the Farm CPA Report. Boy, check it out. It's worth reading each and every day. All right. Thank you so much for listening this morning. We sure appreciate it. Big thank you to Machinery Pete, to Deputy Secretary Baden, and, of course, to Paul Niefer for coming on this morning. Come back this afternoon. Michelle Rook is going to have a conversation with Mike Zuzulo from Global Commodity Analytics and, of course, Terry Artak, Artak Advisory and Wicked Stocks. And tomorrow morning, Randy Dowdy and David Hula right here on AgriTalk.
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25: Midterm Blitz. I'm Lisa Brady, Fox News. As the president and vice president rally voters in what are usually Republican-friendly states.
26: President Trump flies to Nebraska for a rally alongside Republican Senator Pete Ricketts, who is facing a surprisingly close race against independent challenger Dan Osborne. Vice President J.D. Vance is making his way to Alaska to stump for Republican Dan Sullivan.
27: A really great guy, a Marine Corps veteran, and just somebody we really, really need to keep in the United States Senate.
26: Polling shows Sullivan in toss-up territory against former Democratic Congresswoman Mary Peltola. President Trump is also expected to campaign this week in Texas and upstate New York.
25: Fox's Jared Halpern at the White House. Michigan's Democratic Party just confirming former President Obama will attend a campaign rally in Detroit later this month with multiple candidates, including progressive Abdul El-Sayed, who's facing former Republican Congressman Mike Rogers in a key Senate race. Just before heading to Alaska, Vice President Vance also telling reporters this about the U.S. military withdrawing B-1 bombers from an air base in England.
27: Well, I think that we're going to be as careful as we possibly can be.
25: Counterterrorism police in Britain recently arrested and released six suspects, including a dual U.K. and Iranian citizen, in a possible plot to target that air base. Vance says the U.S. has some confidence the Iranians are trying to engage in acts of terrorism, and so they're being extremely cautious. New rules aimed at improving transparency on health care pricing and a warning to companies not to try to get around the requirements.
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10: 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I'm John Perkins with a Brownfield Market Update. 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November beans are up 9.25 at 1287.5. January's 9.75 higher at 1304.25. Corn is mostly firm, expecting some better harvest progress. December's a quarter higher at 498. March is up a half at 512. Live and feeder cattle are lower as traders watch the distribution of this week's show list. Most active December lives down $1 at 220.47. November feeders are 65 lower at 330.50. And hogs are up on short covering in the midday gain in pork, with December 77 higher at 70.90. February lean up 125 at 72.57. Brownfield.
11: Costs keep piling up. The only one profiting? Jim Pillen. Pillen's tax plan won't cut our property taxes, but jacks up the sales tax 36% on everything, yet cuts Pillen's own taxes by $1 million a year. Pillen's pork company took a $25 million taxpayer-funded grant. He's even under investigation for giving a $2.5 million no-bid contract to a friend. Jim Pillen profits, we pay the price. That's why we need Lynn Walz for governor.
12: I'm Leo from Dodge, Nebraska, and I'm a first responder. I am supporting Lynn Walz for governor. When Democrats pushed to defund the police, Lynn said, no way. When government spending got out of control, Lynn worked with Republicans to cut $900 million out of the budget. As governor, she will ensure the laws Nebraskans voted for actually go into effect. I usually vote Republican, but I trust Lynn. She'll put Nebraskans first.
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17: Good afternoon, Northeast Nebraska. This is the Noon Report live from the Farmers Pride Studios, downtown River Point in Norfolk. Pack of Bane coming up. We have your news headlines. It's brought to you by Faith Health here in Norfolk. Following news, we'll take a look at Brownfield's Midday Livestock Report and the commodity updates. I'll be back with a look at our sports update. That's the Fox Business Report Extension Educator. And as always, we end our day with the funeral announcements. It's all straight ahead. Skywatch weather's coming up in 30 seconds.
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17: All right. Yesterday, not too bad of a day out for early parts of October. 74, so maybe a tad on the warm side for this time of the year. It's about 4:10 in the afternoon. 44 is our low. We had that about 6:15 in the morning. That heat, though, is allowing the ground to dry out. We didn't get any moisture. We're below normal on the month by about 4/10 of an inch. By the year, in about 1.6 inches. And again, warm air throughout the rest of the week, next several days especially. Hopefully to allow the ground to dry up so farmers can get their crops out of the field. We'll get to our extended forecast in just a moment. Normal high for today is 69. Record of 95 was set back in 1990. 43 is a normal low. The record of 26 was set back on this day in 1988. Sunset this evening will be at 7:04. Tomorrow sunrise at 7:32. With sunset tomorrow evening set for 7:03. Today going to be heading for a high, as I pull up my weather map, of a about 76 is what they expect. Winds out of the south, 15 to 20 miles an hour. 55 for overnight low tonight under clear skies. Tomorrow, we're really going to warm up. 84 is what they expect for the daytime high. So well above normal for this time of year in October. Winds out of southwest, 5 to 10. 54 for your overnight low Tuesday night. Wednesday, we're going to cool off quite a bit. Looking at a high of about 76 degrees. Wind shift to north about 5 miles an hour. 53 for your overnight low Wednesday night. Thursday, looking to high of about 71. Wind shift back to the southeast, about 5 to 10 miles an hour. Going to hang out in the low 70s for Friday before trying to get back to the upper 70s Saturday, but we'll cool off again for Sunday. 72 Friday, 77 on Saturday, 73 on Sunday. Around the Cornhusker State this hour, let's update those temperatures. And it looks like our cool spot is 70 degrees. You have that in Nebraska City along with Blair, Omaha, and Fremont. 82 is the hot spot all the way in Kimball, closer to home. 73 in Wayne, along with Albion. It's 73 in Wayne and O'Neill, 72 in Albion here in Norfolk. We're at 71 degrees. News is coming up in 60 seconds.
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14: 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Going to get started on the weigh-ups at 9 a.m. Also going to have about 20 head of bred cows and 20 spring calves selling between 11:30 and noon. Tuesday, October 13th, will be a regular auction. 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
18: And I'm Paul Hughes. 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
15: The village of Niobrara is on a boil water notice. Residents are asked to not drink the water without boiling it until further notice.
18: President Donald Trump is campaigning in Nebraska today alongside GOP Senator Pete Ricketts. Trump is visiting Grand Island as part of what he is calling a 32-day campaign blitz. Ricketts is running for his first full six-year term, facing a competitive race with independent Dan Osborne, who's backed by National Democrats. Rural voters are frustrated with high costs for fuel and groceries, and in Nebraska, farmers and ranchers are angry about Trump's plan to try to lower beef prices by allowing more imports. Ricketts said he'd like the White House to reconsider the policy.
15: Earlier this year, President Trump signed an executive order to import 300,000 metric tons of beef ostensibly to reduce prices for the consumer. Nebraska Senator Deb Fischer, who is also a rancher, told News Talk WJAG her message to the president is, that's not the way to go. She said she was the first senator to come out and tell the president she thought he made a mistake.
19: The livestock industry is the number one economic engine in the state of Nebraska. And, people are quite upset over this. I'm hopeful that we're going to see some changes in that policy.
15: Fisher has said she's looking forward to getting back to Nebraska to have one-on-one discussions with cattlemen and other ag producers.
18: Trade remains one of the biggest influences on grain markets, but shifting global supply patterns and rising production costs are also shaping the outlook for farmers. Garrett Toway, owner of Ag Trader Talk, said trade is the top factor he's watching. He notes that China remains a major buyer of U.S. agricultural products, but opportunities are emerging in other parts of the world as well.
0: I think where there's areas that you can tell if there's been improvements, I think it's like in ethanol markets into the Southeast Asia, things of that sort where that can kind of help introduce our products into those markets and you know benefit us in that in that way.
18: But even with those growing export opportunities, Toway says producers can't afford to lose sight of rising input costs. There's a possibility that grain prices could retreat from current levels.
15: A bill sponsored by Nebraska U.S. Senator Pete Ricketts to restrict members of Congress from buying new stocks of publicly traded companies failed last week. The Stop Insider Trading Act failed by a vote of 53-47. No Democrat voted in support of the measure. During his weekly conference call with Nebraska reporters, Ricketts was asked about the inclusion of a national voter ID measure and if it led to the demise of the bill.
1: Polls show that 80% of Americans think we should have some sort of voter ID. So Democrats, states, are some of the states that have voter ID. So I think that Democrats who voted against this because of voter ID ought to rethink that.
15: The measure passed the House of Representatives in July by a vote of 232-198 with the support of 13 Democrats.

0: a vote of 232 to 198 with the support of 13 Democrats.
1: News Talk WJAG and the Norfolk Daily News are teaming up on Tuesday for a political forum featuring candidates for Norfolk City Council and the Norfolk Public Schools Board of Education. It's set for the Norfolk City Council chambers, beginning with the City Council candidates from 5:30 to 7, followed by the Board of Education hopefuls from 7 to 8:30. City Council candidates include Corey Granquist and Dale Coy in Ward 1, Jim McKenzie and Ryan Hofford in Ward 2, David McCart in Ward 3, and Jerry Keenan and Lane Roth in Ward 4. The four school board candidates are Tom Stanton, Becky Wolf, Leonore Feuer, and Randy D. You're invited to the City Council chambers, or you can listen live on News Talk WJAG, 780 AM, 105.9 FM, WJAG.com, or the Norfolk NE radio app.
0: The Norfolk Area United Way helps the Norfolk Family YMCA to keep its doors open for everyone. That was the message from CEO Justin Moore, who told News Talk WJAG that United Way funds help clear financial barriers.
2: We serve anywhere from youth all the way to seniors, so the whole full spectrum. But as you know, there are a lot of financial barriers, not just in this world, but especially in this town. And so one of the things is we have to fundraise dollars in order to keep those doors open that we never have to turn anybody away.
0: The Norfolk Area United Way campaign runs through the end of October.
1: The Norfolk Police Division, in cooperation with Starbucks Coffee, is sponsoring Coffee with a Cop on Wednesday. Detective Justin Hergett told NewsDoc WJAG it's a way to break down barriers and get to know the police officers in the community.
3: And be able to have them share their stories, voice their concerns, be able to just come and talk to us and be able to get to know us all. And then we get to, you know, hear what we need to address as an agency to see how we can better help our community as well.
1: Coffee with a Cop is set for Wednesday from 7 to 10 a.m. at the Starbucks on 700 South 13th Street. The coffee is free, courtesy of Starbucks, and no reservations are required. That's news from the WJAG and Norfolk Daily News newsroom, brought to you by Faith Health. I'm Paul Hughes.
0: And I'm Bill Seifert. Still ahead, we have the Brownfield Livestock and Commodity Updates and the WJAG Sports Update. 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
5: Ample sunshine expected this afternoon, with daytime highs approaching 75. Winds out of the south, 10 to 20 miles per hour. Clear skies tonight, lows level off around 55. Sunshine expected tomorrow, daytime highs approaching 84. I'm meteorologist Jennifer Wojcicki for News Talk WJAG AM 780 and 105.9 FM.
6: I'm Jordan Rubio, and I'm from Omaha, Nebraska. I had gotten into a skateboarding accident, and after surgery that had failed, I was recommended to this hospital and Dr. Mike, because I was told that this was a very rare type of injury. He harvested some bone from my knee and had applied it to my scaphoid bone. They brought me a long way from where I was at. Faith Health has been very attentive to me in my stay.
7: 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Direct cash cattle trade activity has been quiet to start the week. Bids and asking prices have not surfaced. The bulk of the week's business is likely going to hold out until sometime Thursday or Friday. Deals last week were limited, and through the end of the day Friday, there hadn't been much trade reported. Dress deals in the north range from $345 to $350. Box beef was higher at midday with solid demand for light offerings. Choice up $271 at $381.54. Select was $1.86 higher at $357.62. In Nebraska, last week, steers sold $2 to $8 lower, and yearling steers were steady to $6 higher. Receipts were down from the most recent sale and down on the year.

0: Steer, medium and large one feeder. Steers, 559 to 599 pounds, brought $412.50 to $447. Medium and large one feeder heifer, 701 to 749 pounds, brought $336 to $355. Cash hog prices, the major directs were not reported at midday. They were just a handful of negotiated purchases. Leverage remains with processors, and they've continued to move needed numbers without having to get too aggressive in their procurement efforts. The trade remains largely focused on demand, and while there have been some bright spots when it comes to both global and domestic markets, there are still lingering concerns about long-term strength. The five-day rolling average for barrows and gilts at the National Daily Direct is 79.72.
1: But comparison, butcher hog prices at the Midwest cash markets are steady at $60, and Illinois slaughter sows were steady with moderate demand for light offerings from $43 to $55. Barrows and gilts prices were steady with moderate demand for moderate offerings at $53 to $63. Boars range from $25 to $35 and $15 to $20. Pork values are $3.26 sharply higher at $87.74. All cuts were sharply higher except butts, which were sharply lower. I'm Kellen Havikin for Brownfield.
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7: 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I'm John Perkins with a Brownfield Market Update. 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Soybeans are up today on fund and technical buying, assessing the impact of recent harvest delays while expecting better conditions this week. Unknown destinations bought 104,000 tons of U.S. beans ahead of the open. November soybeans are up 6.5 at 1284 and 3 quarters. January 7 higher at 1301 and a half. December bean meals just come back to steady at 347.50. December soybean oil's up 103 points at 69.66. Corn's mixed, mostly firm, adjusting spreads as it waits for parts of the Corn Belt to dry out after what was an historically wet month in parts of the region. Mexico purchased nearly 130,000 tons of U.S. corn this morning. December is steady at 497 and three quarters. March is up a quarter at 511 and three quarters. And wheat today is higher. Black Sea exports remain slow with no end in sight to the war between Russia and Ukraine. Recent rain in the plains has slightly reduced the area impacted by drought. December Chicago's up 8.25 at 691.25. December Kansas City 6.25 higher at 741.5. December Minneapolis is up 8.25 at 706.25. Live and feeder cattle are down on technical selling and questions about sustained beef demand. This week's show list does look mixed when compared to last week. December lives down 152 at 219.97. February's 125 lower at 221.90. November feeders are down 97 at 330.17. And hogs are up on short covering along with today's cash and wholesale business. December leans 87 higher at 71. February's up $1.40 at 92.72. Crude oil's still lower, but back above 90 a barrel. John Perkins, Brownfield.
5: 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Pat Covey has the WJAD Sports Update next.
8: When sex change extremists fought to transform Nebraska kids, Lynn Walls stood with them. 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Lynn Walls even sided with the transgender extremists who vow to burn down our Capitol and openly admits she won't stop their dangerous agenda. 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She's unfit to be governor.
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0: 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Nebraska football returned to the home field Saturday when they battled Maryland for a mid-afternoon homecoming matchup. Anthony Calandria sparked the offense with 346 total yards and four scores for a while. An 81-yard pick six from Dwayne McDougal the second turned the tide as the Huskers scored 34 unanswered points to pull away from the Terrapins 48-23. Closer to home, Wayne State football is also in action Saturday when they welcomed Winona State for a homecoming match of their own. Wildcat defense came to play in the second half, holding the Warriors scoreless while Brady McGill's one-yard touchdown run to begin the third quarter proved to be the winning score as Wayne State came out on top 17-14. Creighton and volleyball hit the home court yesterday as they faced off with Marquette at DJ Sokol Arena. Ashlyn Paymall led four players in double-digit kills with 18, but the Blue Jays, they saw a 50-game conference win streak come to an end when they dropped to 25-16, 22-25, 25-17, 21-25, 19-17 outing to the Golden Eagles. One day earlier, Nebraska volleyball wrapped up their East Coast trip when they faced off with Maryland. Andy Jackson finished with 12 kills on a .455 hitting percentage, along with 6 aces, 5 blocks, and 4 digs, as the Huskers swept the Terrapins 25-13, 20-15. Wayne State volleyball, they concluded their weekend trip as well Saturday when they battled the University of Jamestown. Delaney Miller produced a team-leading 11 kills while the Wildcat defense held the Jimmies to negative 0-10 hitting and a 25-11, 13-9 sweep for their 11th straight win. Northeast volleyball was in action as well Saturday, making the trip to Council Bluffs for a matchup with Iowa Western. Allie Brown led the way with 7 kills, but struggles from the service line hurt the Hawks as they fell in straight sets 16-25, 14-25, 15-25. On the soccer fields from the weekend, the Northeast women fell in a 2-0 home outing to Hawkeye Community College, while the men tied the Red Tails at 2 apiece back on Saturday. Then yesterday, the Wayne State women also came out to tie of their own 1-1 against the University of Mary. Earlier today, a handful of teams from across Northeast Nebraska hit the diamonds for the start of Class C District softball action. In one game that has gone final for now, Ponca saw their season come to an end, falling to Ashland Green with 9-1 at the C2 District out in Ashland. Currently going on right now at the C4 District down at DC West, Boone Central has a 4-1 lead over Pierce there in the top of the second inning. It's tied at 2 apiece between Wayne and St. Paul at the C9 district out in Wayne. They're just getting ready to start the second inning out there. And through about an inning and a half, Wilbur Claytonia leads O'Neill 1-0 at the C10 district in Wilbur. That's a look at sports. I'm Pat Cavay.
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4: I'm Stuart Varney, and this is the Fox Business Report.
5: Stocks are mostly higher in afternoon trading, even as rising bond yields continue to put pressure on markets. Tech stocks are the biggest gainers in boosting the tech-heavy NASDAQ, which is on track for its 23rd record close of the year. The Magnificent Seven big-cap tech stocks are higher, led by Meta and Tesla. And shares of NVIDIA are up 1% and on track for a record close. Oil prices are falling, with West Texas Intermediate crude trading over $90 a barrel. It'll be a relatively quiet week in terms of economic data. Later this week, attention will turn to quarterly results from Levi Strauss, PepsiCo, and Delta before third quarter earnings season kicks off in earnest in mid-October. And shares of Intel are falling 2% following a tweet by Elon Musk over the weekend that confirmed his chip venture, Terra Lab, was in talks to work with rival Taiwan Semiconductor. That's your Fox Business Report. I'm Hillary Barsky, invested in you.
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8: Buying a new tractor these days is an exercise in patience. Expect to wait at least a year to get one. Dealers are aching to sell them, but there's an acute shortage of tractors, from the highest horsepower to the smallest compact tractors. Since COVID began, equipment manufacturers have had trouble finding enough plastic parts, rubber tires, and computer chips to meet the demand for tractors and other machinery. Dave Mowitz is the executive machinery editor for Successful Farming. He says the biggest issue right now is the availability of steel.
11: Steel has become scarce. Prices have gone up 200%, in some cases 300%. This is certainly true with the computer chips, with other items too. You know, when something's in demand, you can get a higher price for it.
8: Steel plants are ramping up, trying to meet the demand, and manufacturers are building tractors when steel comes through. In the meantime, a lot of farmers are saying, well, if I can't buy new, I'll find a used one that's just a few years old. Mowat says, good luck with that. There's been a big run on late model tractors.
11: man, this dried up the market. We have seen the high horsepower market dry up. Then we saw the utility tractor market and subcompact and compact and compact utility. Those tractors started drying up. So you've got this enormous demand for tractors, and it's putting a lot of pressure on manufacturers to meet the demand, and you're just going to have to pay more for tractors or wait.
8: On the positive side, if you have a tractor to sell, you'll probably get a good price for it. Learn more about the tractor shortage and what yours might be worth at livingthecountrylife.com. I'll see you in the country.
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12: This is Wayne Onosor, Nebraska Extension Educator for Madison, Pierce, Antelope, and Stanton counties. Every year at this time, many of our producers start getting advertisements and deals, and seed companies are selling their products, and it's time to pick what we're going to be growing for next year and making plans around those seed varieties and hybrids that we're going to be purchasing. When selecting varieties and hybrids, there's always a large number of things to keep in consideration when you purchase that seed. Some of the obvious ones include type of crop that you're going to be planting, as well as maturity groups and how many day corn, for example. There's lots and lots of things that go into this. I want to take just a couple minutes here to really look at this through the lens of your pest management. So with pest management, when we think about ordering seed for the next year, there's a number of things that we want to be considering. The first one is we want to think about rotations. Rotations are incredibly important for breaking pest and disease cycles and build up of those pest populations in the field. So when we think about rotations, the first one and simplest is rotation of crop. Rotating from corn to soybean is a great way to interrupt that, for example, corn rootworm cycle, not build as much corn disease in the residue in that field. You have the flip side, rotating out of soybean so that you rotate into another crop such as corn or something else that is not a host for soybean cyst nematode. So we have that kind of rotation that we think of first. Great way to help alleviate some production pressures on the pest side. Also, you can, by rotating those longer term, if you can, beyond just two crops, it really starts to help you with those pest cycles and the disruption from them. Now, from there, one of the common things we want to really look at when we're rotating is the different types of herbicide tolerance that we're having in our crops. The more you can rotate and keep that interesting between the different crops that you're growing, so you're not relying on the same thing from year to year, that can really help keep those herbicide products working well in your fields, help delay the development of resistance. Same thing goes for insect traits as well, whether they be BT products or whether they be resistance traits for diseases. When we over-rely on a single trait, we can develop resistance to those traits rather quickly. So as you're making those selections, it's great if you have pest pressures from the current year that you're still working on harvest because we've been wet, so that you know the types of pressures you'll be expecting in the coming years. Maybe there's certain fields that have particular history. These are great opportunities to sit down with your crop consultant or agronomist or even your seed companies, seed dealer, they're going to know what they have available, and then your agronomist and crop consultant are going to be able to help you with what types of pest pressures that you're going to have to be aware of for coming years. There's certain ones that we just don't typically worry about because they're an oddball. I think southern rust is a great example of that in corn. The 2 years prior to 2026, we had some issues, and not so much this year. So there are a lot of things that you need to take into consideration when planning for those seed purchases for the 2027 growing season. This has been Wayne Onosor, Nebraska Extension Educator for Madison, Pierce, Antelope, and Stanton counties.
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15: Ample sunshine expected this afternoon with daytime highs approaching 75. Winds out of the south, 10 to 20 miles per hour. Clear skies tonight, lows level off around 55. Sunshine expected tomorrow, daytime highs approaching 84. I'm meteorologist Jennifer Wojcicki for News Talk WJAG AM 780 and 105.9 FM.
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16: It is time for this week's Pork Industry Report, brought to you by the Nebraska Pork Producers Association. I'm Chad Moyer. On today's program, an update from Jane Stone, Director of Domestic Marketing with the Nebraska Pork Producers, as we talk about an event that took place a week ago Thursday in Omaha. It's called Taste of Elegance. We'll talk a little bit about what it was all about, things like that. You were telling me, Jane, this was kind of a dual-purpose event in terms of pork producer interactions. Huh? Tell us about that.
17: Absolutely. You know, one of our first priorities, of course, is to always promote pork, especially in the amongst chefs and the culinary community. So that's, you know, a big goal. But then also, we're also addressing the We Care program that we have in the pork industry, you know, giving back to our communities. So, you know, the goal of this event, teaming up with Completely Kids and their weekend backpack program, where they do, I think it's over 1,300 backpacks every single weekend for food insecure children in downtown Omaha. It's just a great marriage of two really different goals in the pork industry.
16: Yeah, absolutely. Two different goals, but they come together nicely with this. And before we talk about the competition that took place last week, this partnership with Completely Kids, you know, tell me a little bit more about that. How has that grown over the years, and what sort of an impact has it had?
17: Oh my gosh, I think we celebrated our 15th year on this partnership with Completely Kids. We started out just as a sponsor of this event. We were already doing the Taste of Elegance on our own for the last 30 some years. But when we looked at the goals, we looked at the, you know, the chefs that we were targeting, we said, let's join forces and collaborate. It's turned into a beautiful relationship. And I think we're, you know, the event this year probably raised, we haven't gotten the final numbers yet, but maybe about $250,000. And so cumulatively, we're getting really close to about the $4 million mark. That through this collaboration we've raised for food insecure children in Omaha, which certainly fulfills our We Care goals.
16: Yeah, absolutely. Like you said, certainly helping a great cause, but at the same time promoting pork. So tell me a little bit about this competition. You invite chefs in the Omaha area and just let them go to work? What's all going on?
17: We have 12 chefs. They come in the afternoon, and we have a panel of judges. Tried and true judges in the Omaha market, like Chef Glenn Wheeler, Chef Jeff Snow, Chef Amber Pankinen. You know, after the judging is over, they go and we have a reception. We sell out usually at around 500 tickets. And everybody can come and sample what these chefs worked on and what they were judged on in the afternoon.
16: All right. Well, tell us about the pork dishes. What did the chefs showcase and what seemed to resonate with the judges and the people?
17: Okay. Well, it was fun. This event is held at Champions Run Golf Course. And never had this happen before, but Chef Dijon Russ, executive chef there at the Champions Run, actually won the event this year. So super exciting for them. His dish was delicious, a little more casual. It was a braised pork bao bun, but the bao buns were homemade and fresh, and it was just absolutely full of flavor. The second place winner is a perennial favorite of this event, Chef Oscar Hernandez from Corner Kitchen. If you've never been to his place in Omaha, be sure and check it out. But he won second place with pork Mexican adobo. Our third place winner was last year's first place winner, Chef Will Burge with Meal Box. He did a pork tamale. And then the people's choice this year was from one of my most favorite breakfast establishments in Omaha, Saddle Creek Breakfast Club. Chef Chase Thompson had a fun dish called Holy Schnitz. So those were our winners for this year. Very, very different dishes, but all delicious nonetheless.
16: Yeah, absolutely. Sound absolutely taste bud tempting for sure. Now, Jane, can I get your thoughts on the Omaha market, why it is so neat, why it is so cool, and why does an event like this work in Omaha?
17: I don't know if people even realize this, but, you know, Omaha really has become a culinary hub in and of itself. Lots of cutting-edge restaurants, chefs, and lots of variety, you know, different styles of food. And then also I've learned about Omaha chefs over all these years is philanthropy. If you're doing something philanthropic in Omaha, it is not hard to get Omaha chefs on board. They are so generous, so giving, and just they're just unbelievable. So that's probably another reason why we have no problem getting chefs. Just the chef community in Omaha is amazing.
16: Yeah. All right. Very good. So again, it was a Taste of Elegance. It was held last week, Thursday, in Omaha. Just kind of final thoughts. Sounds like it was another great event. And again, kind of serving two purposes for the pork producers, right?
17: Yes, absolutely. It's a win-win for us. You know, promoting pork while doing good through our We Care program, giving back to the, you know, our largest market in Omaha, in Nebraska, is Omaha. So, yeah, it's just a win-win for us. And we, you know, encourage anybody, if you're interested, reach out to us. We'd love to have you there next year. We'll be doing it again, I believe, September 17th again. So, but, yeah, just a great program for us. As you can tell, I love talking about it.
16: Yeah, so. Absolutely. It sounds great. And it's certainly something to experience, it sounds like. Jane, I appreciate the insights. Thank you so much. Jane Stone, Director of Domestic Marketing with the Nebraska Pork Producers. That concludes this week's Pork Industry Reports, brought to you by the Nebraska Pork Producers Association. Responsible people producing sustainable pork. For more information, call the home office in Lincoln, 888-627-7675. 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
18: Under center is Tyon Thompson. Cruz to deep back in the backfield. Two receivers to the near side. Turn the gun. Pitch out to Cruz. He's going to try the left side. He's got an opening hole. Touchdown number two, Hunter Cruz.
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19: Soybeans and hogs are higher, corn is mixed, cattle are lower. I'm John Perkins with a Brownfield Market Update. Plant your potential and harvest your reality with Stein. Turn potential into reality by planting the best genetics from Stein and leveraging the extensive knowledge of their agronomic experts. Stein has yield. Soybeans are up today on fund and technical buying, assessing the impact of recent harvest delays. That does include damage and disease concerns in parts of the region, while expecting better conditions this week for the most part. Unknown destinations did buy 104,000 tons of U.S. soybeans ahead of the open this morning. China is officially out of the market due to the Golden Week holiday. November beans are up 5 1/4 at $12.83 1/2. January's 5 3/4 higher at $13.25. December bean meal's down a dime at $3.47.40. December soybean oil's up 95 points at $69.57. Corn is very narrowly mixed. It's waiting for parts of the Corn Belt to dry out after what was an historically wet month in parts of the region. Mexico purchased nearly 130,000 tons of U.S. corn this morning. December corn's unchanged at 497¾. March is steady at 511½. And wheat's higher on funded and technical buying. Black Sea exports remain slow with no end in sight to the war between Russia and Ukraine. Recent rain in the plains has slightly reduced the area impacted by drought. Winter wheat planting has been slower than average due to that rainfall. USDA's weekly crop progress and condition numbers are out today at 4 o'clock Eastern, 3 o'clock Central. New supply, demand, and production numbers are out on Friday. December Chicago wheat's 8 higher at 691. Out of this afternoon's crop numbers, December cotton's 172 higher at 8060. November rice is 11.5 lower at 1624.5. Live and feeder cattle are down on technical selling and questions about sustained beef demand. Box beef is higher at midday today, but that's been inconsistent recently. This week's direct cash cattle show list looks mixed, smaller in Texas and Nebraska, larger in Kansas. December live's down 167 at 219.80. February's 125 lower at 221.90. November feeders are down $1.15 at $329.95. January feeders are down $1.90 at $322.65. And hogs are up on short covering along with the cash and wholesale business today. Pork was higher at midday. Midwest butchers are steady. And at the open, with a very light negotiated run, national direct barrels and gilts were $1.27 higher. December lean is up 80 cents right now at $70.92. The February contract is $1.42 higher at $72.75. And over in the broader market, crude oil remains in negative territory. Back the Dow Jones Industrial Average, after some early losses, has turned higher, currently up about 108 points. We're online at brownfieldagnews.com. John Perkins, Brownfield.
20: Costs keep piling up. The only one profiting? Jim Pillen. 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Yet cuts Pillen's own taxes by $1 million a year. Pillen's pork company took a $25 million taxpayer-funded grant. 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Jim Pillen profits, we pay the price. That's why we need Lynn Walz for governor.
21: I'm Leo from Dodge, Nebraska, and I'm a first responder.
22: I'm supporting Lynn Walz for governor. When Democrats pushed to defund the police, Lynn said, no way. When government spending got out of control, Lynn worked with Republicans to cut $900 million out of the budget. As governor, she'll ensure the laws Nebraskans voted for actually go into effect. I usually vote Republican, but I trust Lynn. She'll put Nebraskans first.
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26: Well, okay, all right, soon now, here, over there now, what wall on your phone? 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
0: It's 12:53 and time for today's auction block. We just have one auction to take a look at for you today. It is with Big Iron, and it's their October 7th equipment auction. Some of the items available with this auction today include beginning in... Oh, man, I got to scroll down quite a bit for our area search. Not seeing anything to start. Let's try to refine it just a little bit more. Looking at page 3 of our refined search here today, and we are going to be beginning in... Keep scrolling. Really nothing. St. Edward, there we go. Finally, there's something on us from around our area. It's a 2006 Sterling LT9500 TA truck tractor for $3,500. Also from around the area, we're going to have to move over to page 4. of our refined search, and we are going to go to, it looks like, St. Edward again for a 1,600-gallon portable liquid tank for $90. We also have, coming out of, not a lot of items from Northeast Nebraska today, Ponca, those, the home of a John Deere 45 loader, no bid on that item yet. There's also a 2026 Mower King SSRC 6-foot wide rotary cutter skid steer attachment for $858. That's coming out of Humphrey, Nebraska. That's all the area items on page 4, so we're going to move over to page 5. And it looks like from our area on that page, we have coming out of St. Edward again, a front mount V-plow for $50. We also are going to take a look at a 2x10 construction lumber. That's currently for $6 coming out of Columbus, Nebraska. Back up to Ponca we have for 20-inch truck rims. No bid on that item quite yet. Also in Ponca is a primitive slash horse harness equipment. No bid on those items quite yet. And back down to St. Edward we go for a GMC dump truck. They want it noted 4 parts only, especially is what they recommend for that one. That item is currently going for $260. To view all items on the October 7th equipment auction, whether they're from the area or from out of state, you can head online to bigiron.com. Funeral announcements are coming up next.
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0: And here are a look at your funeral announcements for Monday, October the 5th. Services for Inez M. Bloom, B-L-U-M, age 95 of Pierce, will be at 1:30 tomorrow at Stenotic Funeral Chapel in Norfolk. Visitation will be held an hour prior to services, which are on Wednesday, not tomorrow. They are on Wednesday at 1:30. Services for Linda Whipple, W-H-I-P-P-L-E, age 74 of Santee, will be at noon Wednesday at Oyank Community Center. Visitation will begin at 3 o'clock tonight at the Community Center and continue until service time on Wednesday. Services for Brian L. Rogers, R-O-G-E-R-S, age 84 of Norfolk, will be at 10:30 on Thursday at St. Mary's Catholic Church. Visitation will be from 5 to 7 on Wednesday at Home for Funerals Chapel, 708 Georgia Avenue. Services for Barbara K. Pick, P-I-C-K, age 78 of Hardington, will be at 11 o'clock on Thursday at Wentz Funeral Home. Visitation will be from 9:30 until 11 on Thursday at the funeral home. Services for Steve R. Glassmeyer, G-L-A-S-S-M-E-Y-E-R, age 80 of Wayne, will be at 11 o'clock on Thursday at First United Methodist Church. Visitation is set from 5 to 7 on Wednesday at the church. Services for Paul V. Meyer-Henry, M-E-I-E-R-H-E-N-R-Y, age 90 of Norfolk, will be at 2 o'clock on Thursday at Home for Funerals Chapel, 708 Georgia Avenue. Visitation will be an hour prior to services at the chapel. Services for Margaret Brokemeyer, B-R-O-E-K-E-M-E-I-E-R, age 97 of Osman, will be at 10 o'clock on Friday at Emmanuel Lutheran Church. Visitation will be from 4 to 7 at the church on Thursday. Services for Joanne Evert, E-V-E-R-T, age 95 of West Point, will be at 10 o'clock on Friday at St. Mary's Catholic Church. Visitation will be from 5 to 7 on Thursday at the church. And services for Stephen Moose, M-O-O-S-E, age 55 of Santee, will be at 2 o'clock on Friday at NICC Community Center in Santee. Visitation will begin at 3 o'clock on Tuesday and continue until service time at the Community Center.
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5: They're being cautious. I'm Lisa Brady, Fox News. That bottom line from Vice President J.D. Vance after the sudden U.S. withdrawal of B-1 bombers from a base in England.
6: This is a highly unusual move to redeploy these kind of assets so urgently and from a base thousands of miles from the war zone where they fly their missions. But around a dozen B-1 bombers flew out of the U.K. in just the last few days, some of them only having arrived there in the past week.
5: Fox's Jonathan Hunt. This follows 6 arrests and a suspected terror plot against that airbase that remains under investigation. A new term begins for the U.S. Supreme Court with climate change on the docket. Energy companies hoping to block lawsuits seeking to hold them liable for climate change-related damages. The High Court will also consider challenges to assault weapons bans in several states, 2 cases related to immigration policy, and religious rights involving Catholic preschools. The Trump administration wants to strip billions in federal funding to Harvard and is asking a federal appeals court for a green light.
7: Judges on the First Circuit Court of Appeals in Boston are considering whether to allow the Trump administration to freeze or eliminate about $2 billion in grants awarded to Harvard University. A lower court judge blocked the move last year, calling the administration's claims of anti-Semitism on campus a smokescreen for a targeted, ideologically motivated assault on premier universities.
5: Fox's Jared Halpern at the White House. Before stripping the funding, the administration sent Harvard a list of 10 demands, including ending diversity, equity, and inclusion programs and an audit of viewpoint discrimination. The Nobel Prize in Medicine goes to 3 scientists, 1 American and 2 based in Germany, whose work led to a tool that uses light to help unravel how the brain works. The Nobel Prize Committee says their work in optogenetics has laid the foundation for a new era in neuroscience. 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
28: From the WJAG Norfolk Daily News Newsroom, I'm Bill Seifert. The village of Niobrara is on a boil water notice. Residents are asked not to drink the water without boiling it until further notice. News Talk WJAG and the Norfolk Daily News are teaming up on Tuesday for a political forum featuring candidates for the Norfolk City Council and the Norfolk Public Schools Board of Education. It's set for the Norfolk City Council chambers, beginning with the City Council candidates from 5:30 to 7 p.m., and followed by the Board of Education hopefuls from 7 to 8:30. City Council candidates include Corey Granquist and Dale Coy in Ward 1, Jim McKenzie and Ryan Hopford in Ward 2, David McCart in Ward 3, and Jerry Keenan and Larry Roth in Ward 4. The four school board candidates are Tom Stanton, Becky Wolf, Leonor Feuer, and Randy D. You're invited to the City Council chambers, or you can listen live on News Talk WJAG, 780 AM, 105.9 FM, WJAG.com, or the Norfolk NE radio app.
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9: Ample sunshine expected this afternoon with daytime highs approaching 76. Winds out of the south, 10 to 20 miles per hour. Clear skies tonight, lows dip down to about 55. Ample sunshine expected tomorrow, highs level off around 84. I'm meteorologist Jennifer Wojcicki for News Talk WJAG AM 780 and 105.9 FM.
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0: the other part of it is, unlike driving, aviation is incredibly safe already. We go years and years and years without a crash. You know, God forbid we get one this year, but, you know, you go years and years without a major airline crash. So the safety issue is different than it is with driving when you actually, if autonomous driving took over America tomorrow, what did we say, 30,000 lives roughly would be saved?
1: About 40,000 people a year die in traffic accidents.
0: So they don't have that with the aviation thing, but they do have, you don't have to worry about the pilot's ideological proclivities when you get on. So I wonder how close we are to that situation where you'd have people willing to get on a plane that was entirely, you know, there would obviously be communication, I'm sure, with staff. And there's never going to be a staffless plane, right? That would be too weird for people. Anyway, if any of you pilots listening want to weigh in on this, like, how far do you think we are from, you know, your Delta flight, whatever, whatever, or U.S. Air, oh, not U.S. Air, whoops, American flight, whatever, takes off. This thing that happened in the Middle East, though, Clay, there are multiple levels of failure that had to occur for this to happen, including on the Israeli side, I might add, which is particularly
1: surprising
0: to people.
1: Yeah, I think it's surprising. I think it, again, has to do with the number of flights now coming from Middle Eastern countries. I just think they haven't been able to do the diligence and background research on those pilots in the same ways that they have been from the United States and other places.
0: It really came down to that pilot, who I believe is a Hindu from India, that pilot who was attacked with the axe just managed to keep fighting and kick that door open. That doesn't happen. This plane gets buried in central Tel Aviv, and we are counting hundreds and hundreds of bodies at a minimum. That
1: Correct.
0: Is what would have happened.
1: And think about where the trajectory of the discourse would have gone. Because, you know, what would have almost immediately happened? They would have said, on the left, hurt people, hurt people.
0: Oh, I was gonna say the real threat is Islamophobia.
1: Yeah, that would have immediately started.
0: Yeah, of course. Look, here's a little trade craft for those of you who want to know how we do it in the intelligence community. If you want to get someone, you start with where they sleep, learn their routine, learn what they do. That used to take a team of analysts because I was one of them looking for the bad guys. But these days, Data Broker already did it for you. 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
1: Shannon tragically lost her life in a suicide bomb attack in Syria. 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
5: We shouldn't have one set of rules for people in power and another for everyone else. 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
9: Soybeans and hogs are higher, corn is mixed, cattle are lower. I'm Kellen Habekin with a Brownfield Commodity Market Update. 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Stein has yield. Soybeans are higher on fund and technical selling, the trades assessing the impact of harvest delays while expecting better conditions this week. November soybeans are 5 3/4 higher at 1284, January 6 higher at 13.5. Corn is mixed and waiting for parts of the Corn Belt to dry out. December corn is a quarter higher at 498. March is 3/4 higher at 512 3/4. Live and feeder cattle are down on technical selling and questions about sustained demand. December live cattle down 185 at 219.62. November feeders are down 135 at 329.80. Hogs are up on short covering along with cash and wholesale business. December is up 72 at 70.85. I'm Kellen Habekin for Brownfield.
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1: 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Welcome to the Clay and Buck family, Red, White, and K-Blue. I don't know the official number now, Buck, but we're getting close to 600. Total affiliates nationwide, which I believe when Rush passed, he was at 700. So we have almost got all of the affiliates back that that Rush had. We started June of 21, so a little bit over 5 years. So thanks to all the different stations that continue to roll back into a part of this community. You want to talk some of this Cornell allegation stuff more, Buck, because there's a big piece in the Wall Street Journal where they basically are going after Letitia James for that Facebook post, saying that she is not able to actually conduct this investigation. And all of the details continue to come out. And I just look at it even more and more and say the prosecutor who investigated this case I think he got it completely right. There's no way to bring charges and be honest and forthright in terms of doing
0: I go even further than that, Clay, in the sense that there's no way to bring charges because no crime was committed.
1: Yes.
0: There was no crime committed. It's not that, oh, we think a crime was a crime occurred, and if only we had more evidence. No, I don't think a crime occurred, based on what I've seen.
1: I'm with you. We'll talk about that and more when we come back. I've got a Monday Night Football pick for all of you. Falcons Saints, the over. That is going on tonight. I think we're going to get a shootout in that Falcons Saints game tonight. Big rivalry between Atlanta and New Orleans. Take the over. You can get hooked up $100 in bonus bets when you bet $5 if you go to hardrock.bet/clay. 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The only place you can play in the state of Florida is with Hard Rock Bet. If you love sports like I do, hardrock.bet/clay. The Saints and the Falcons over is the play tonight.
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13: News. I'm John Saucier. Vice President J.D. Vance on his way to Alaska to rally Republican voters there ahead of the midterm elections. The vice president spoke about a recent hijacking attempt on a fly Dubai jet that was on the way to Israel.
14: The interesting thing about that story is we knew that guy was a problem, meaning not United States intelligence, but if you look historically, that person should not have been flying an airline.
13: The vice president adds the U.S. is looking at updating current procedures to prevent similar incidents in the future. The Departments of Health and Human Services, Labor, and Treasury announcing they were finalizing new rules designed to improve health care price transparency. Centers for Medicare and Medicaid Services Administrator Dr. Mehmet Oz warns health care companies not to try and get around these new rules.
15: This rule is going to make it a lot easier to find and verify who's cutting corners. I'm guaranteeing you we will find you. 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
17: I'm Liz Klayman, and this is the Fox Business Report. The major averages are trying to hold on to gains in afternoon trading, with tech driving the Nasdaq higher. The tech-heavy Nasdaq hitting an all-time intraday high and on track for its 23rd record close of the year. AI-related stocks and treasury yields are trading higher to start the week. The Magnificent Seven big-cap tech stocks are mostly higher, led by Meta and Tesla. An NVIDIA stock is up 1% and on track for a record close. Software stocks are also outperforming, while chip stocks are mostly lower following a strong week. And Francis Schneider Electric has agreed to buy U.S. industrial software maker PTC for about $23 billion. Schneider supplies equipment and systems used in building AI data centers. Shares of Schneider dropped more than 8% in European trading, while PTC stock is up nearly 34%. That's your Fox Business Report. I'm Hillary Barsky, invested in you.
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19: In times like these, Nebraskans need a fighter in their corner. That's our Attorney General Mike Hilgers, protecting the American dream. Mike Hilgers has made bringing down costs for Nebraska families a top priority. That's why Hilgers fought big companies trying to raise our electrical bills and won. Hilgers went to court to put the brakes on hidden fees that drive up costs. And Hilgers has taken the fight to the scammers and fraudsters who prey on our neighbors. As a father of four, Mike Hilgers is holding big tech accountable for misleading parents, and Hilgers defended parental rights in the classroom. And when Biden tried to force Nebraska schools to let boys play girls' sports, Hilgers said, no way. Now Mike Hilgers is fighting to defend Nebraska's water rights, and Hilgers is protecting Nebraska farmers and ranchers from crippling regulations that raise food prices, fighting for what matters most, protecting the American dream. Our Attorney General, Mike Hilgers.
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21: Ample sunshine expected this afternoon with daytime highs approaching 76. Winds out of the south, 10 to 20 miles per hour. Clear skies tonight, lows dip down to about 55. Ample sunshine expected tomorrow, highs level off around 84. I'm meteorologist Jennifer Wojcicki for News Talk WJAG AM 780 and 105.9 FM.
10: The Northeast Nebraska Motorsports Hall of Fame will induct their fifth class this weekend. 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
0: Welcome back into Clay and Buck. Let's get some calls, and then we'll actually talk a bit more about the Cornell 7, as they're being called, as this case has now become something of a national media phenomenon, a case that should not be a case because there's no case to bring because no crime, in my opinion, and Clay's opinion, occurred. Calls. David in Kentucky, retired airline pilot. What's going on, David?
22: Hey, Clay and Buck. I was an airline pilot my whole life. I am retired now. However, I thought it was very important that you brought up that the Omanis were able to restrict this person from the cockpit, but that's because their countries do not have a constitution and they're able to do that. In this country, there is absolutely, Clay, you know this to be true as an attorney, you cannot restrict these people on their religious beliefs. And quite honestly, they exist. There are radicalized people out there. Some of them, I think you'd only be a fool to think that they are not in the cockpit. And there is absolutely nothing you can do with our laws to keep that from happening. And I that's just my point. They're there. And I don't know. It's a very, very frightful situation. But it does exist.
1: Thank you for the call. I mean, this is a concern. In general, let's leave aside religious. There have been, what, about seven or eight different pilots that have taken down planes, commercial jet airline planes, for a variety of reasons. It could just be you're depressed and you decide you're going to commit suicide as a pilot while flying the plane. That's what they think happened with the Malaysian air flight. That's what's happened quite a lot. But jihadist sympathizing methods of killing yourself and killing others in a suicide attack is... I think it's kind of scary in the wake of this one that just happened in Israel.
0: Let me tell you this. If you are doing a poll among Muslim Arab pilots in the Middle East for their thoughts on Israel...
1: Not going to be a very positive...
0: It's not going to be a positive poll. Yeah. I mean, yeah. And by the way, that doesn't mean that they're terrorists. I'm just saying it's very hard to separate out what is extremist ideology that somebody may act on versus... Hey, I just flip on Al Jazeera when I get home at night, and this is kind of what I think. Sam in North Carolina, you have flown Fly Dubai. What do you have for us on this, Sam?
23: Yeah, I've flown a lot through them. I'm retired military, and afterwards I was a defense contractor doing work in Afghanistan and Iraq. And Fly Dubai was the budget airline of the Middle East. I mean, imagine something like Spirit, which obviously is out of business now.
0: R.I.P.
23: But yeah, not a U.S. carrier, you know. And some of the
1: did
23: things.
1: Did you ever feel threatened? Sam, you've flown it a lot. Did you ever feel threatened or wonder about the qualifications of the pilots of those planes? Did you ever think about it prior to now?
23: I mean, you know, flying into those kinds of countries, you think about it all the time. It's just something that's always in the back of your mind until you're out in what I would consider normal society. You know, once we got back to Dubai or wherever our destination was, then everything kind of calmed down a little bit. But even then, you know, you're still kind of taking your life in your hands just going to the airport in one of those foreign countries because, as your previous caller mentioned, there are people there that simply don't value their own life, or they see it as some sort of great offering to, you know, their version of their God to, you know, give themselves up for this kind of thing. And
0: thank you for calling in.
1: J.D. Vance Buck has weighed in as well. We have him. He's flying out to Alaska to help campaign for the real Dan Sullivan, current senator from Alaska. And here he is saying, we knew the guy, he was a problem. He shouldn't have been flying an airplane, cut 23.
3: Do you have concerns that Iran was involved? Any updates on that? And do you also have concerns about foreign pilots coming to the U.S. and flying flights to the U.S.?
14: Well, I think anytime you have any person coming from outside the United States, you've got to be extra careful that that person is actually, one, a good human being, is going to contribute to American society. And, of course, that's the story of the 9/11 terrorist attack, is that we brought a lot of people into the United States of America who shouldn't have been here and certainly shouldn't have been flying planes. I think the interesting thing about that story is we knew that guy was a problem, meaning not United States intelligence, but if you look historically, that person should not have been flying an airline. And so we're certainly looking at our procedures within the United States to make sure that people who are obviously flight risks are not getting behind the wheel of an airplane. But I feel good about what's going on in the United States of America. In terms of involvement with Iran, that's something I defer to John Ratcliffe and some of the intelligence folks on.
0: So, Clay, he's right in that this stuff was known by some of the countries involved, including, by the way, Israel would have, under their own regulations, never allowed this guy to be a pilot for a plane landing in Tel Aviv, or landing in Israel, landing in Tel Aviv. We all understand why. We know that a plane can be a missile, and so you essentially have a stealth-guided missile just waiting to be unleashed on the people of Israel the moment that you have some lunatic like this. And also the notion that he's able to get an axe, but they got to stop everybody, you know, they got to stop everybody from having like a 3-inch knife or something on the plane is pretty remarkable too. I mean, an axe, that's a handy weapon to have.
1: I'm surprised that you could get attacked with that axe and that the guy survived and was able to open the door of the cockpit.
0: Yes.
1: The pilot who was attacked. Chet in Tampa, what you got?
5: I'm on the other end of the pilots. I was air traffic control specialist for years, radar. And one of the big things that came to my mind, first off, say there's an emergency on that plane. Pilots can have to describe what the emergency is to the controllers. I don't see a computer doing that, for one.
0: No, look, it's a fair point. I think what Clay said is likely true. First of all, there have been debates, I know, about this, going back for a while on whether it's one or two pilots needed in the cockpit, and people just feel better about having two. One pilot might have a heart attack. One pilot might be a jihadist nutbag. I mean, there's always those concerns, so two feels safer to people. But even if you had autonomous flying, you would need to have staff on the plane so that people feel like there are human beings who could communicate with ground control, who could communicate with air traffic control. So you're not going to get rid of human beings involved in that process, but I just think that increasingly there's going to be a button that you push. There will come a time when the pilot pushes a button, the plane takes off, flies, lands, and the pilot is there in case of, Clay. I think that is where we are heading. I don't think we're that far from that now based on what I've heard about fly-by-wire and the I keep forgetting the name of it when you're on autopilot, when you go to the autopilot setting. But turbulence, changes from ground control, things like that, there are people there in case the people on the plane start to feel uneasy about things. Chet, are you still there?
5: Yeah, another rule that a lot of people don't realize is true. On overseas flights or long flights, pilots are required, when at mealtime, they cannot eat the same meal. They have to have different meals on the off chance something is wrong with one of the meals.
1: Oh, that's interesting. In case there were poisoned or food poisoning on the meal, yeah. Like both pilots are
0: incapacitated. Makes sense. Yeah. It's like the movie Airplane. Wasn't in the movie Airplane, wasn't it you had the chicken or the fish, and if you had the fish, you got really sick and like people died from it? I mean, it's a comedy movie, but wasn't that what happened, I think? Yeah.
5: That's one of the rules that a lot of people don't realize is going on.
0: Chet, can I ask you something separate, but you would know? How do we fix air traffic control? Because what I found out is that the airlines now, you know what they do all the time for all their delays and all their nonsense? They blame you guys. They blame air traffic control.
5: Well, now you brought up a subject that I really need to talk about, was when the military helicopter collided with the plane coming in on a final approach.
0: At Reagan,
5: there's three things to go around. One, the controller was by himself, and it was slated to three controllers at that particular time. Two, apparently it was found out that the pilot, going back for retraining, they had the wrong altimeter setting in the helicopter, and that makes a ton of difference on the height you are. And three, the controller should have said, you have traffic, and then he should have given the position on the clock. He just said you have traffic in front of you turning on final. He should have said, in the 10 or the 11 o'clock position. So the controller is screwed. Whoever set the schedule is screwed. And obviously, unfortunately, everybody in the helicopter and the plane, they paid the price. But the controller did two things wrong. So that's it. And you're right. They do complain us all the time. But now, see, that's where we have a defense. Is everything is recorded on tape, and we have to go down and transcribe every word that's on that tape. And so either that's our salvation or our executioner as far as what we did wrong.
1: Thanks for the call. Right. By the way, President Trump just posted a new truth, Buck. Kind of ties in a little bit with the fact that we're 29 days out from the midterms. We had this conversation last week. He said what's driving up gas prices no longer the Strait of Hormuz, because record numbers of barrels are coming out now on an almost daily basis, but refineries where Russia's are being blown up by Ukraine and ours are being closed up in blue states like California by the Democrats. President Trump weighing in there. Diesel prices way higher now than gas prices, and we had that conversation, I just thought, last week, I think on Thursday and Friday, we had some discussion about that, that post just going up from President Trump. We'll take some more of your calls. We'll start to set the table for this Cornell situation when we return, but it's easy to pull off small projects around the home until they become bigger problems. 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
12: The made-up story about billionaires are going to take our jobs away and starve us to death using AI? It's a hell of a sci-fi screenplay. But how do you take that and get your kid an education or make your street safer? Yeah, you could say the national murder rate's down 18% under Trump in the past year, but you have to acknowledge that the Democrats protested against him bringing in the National Guard to protect cities like Memphis and Washington, D.C. The crime rate is down in those cities precisely because of the presence of the National Guard. But the Democrats were against that, which means if the Democrats ever get a president back in power that's closer to their way of doing things, then every one of those National Guardsmen is going home. But every one of these posturing idiot Democrats, even the people that are like, you know, eat the rich. Do you know what they all have in common, the eat the rich people? They're rich.
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1: Welcome back in, Clay and Buck. We're rolling through the Monday edition of the program. Bunch of you want to weigh in on a variety of different topics. And just a reminder, we're going to go into Cornell allegations. Also, Buck, the Russia plague has escaped. I don't know how much attention you paid to that story in Siberia. And also, Justice Alito said he did seriously consider stepping down, but decided that he could still do more work. That is a story worth paying substantial attention to. But Adam in South Florida, you fly a lot to the Middle East, and you make airline decisions based on the pilots. What's that?
24: I do a lot of business in Israel, so I fly back and forth with Israel quite a lot. And I will only fly El Al because all the pilots are ex-military. And I actually happen to know a thing or two about the security with El Al. I used to know one of the transportation ministers from the Knesset. And some of the things he was allowed to tell me that I guess I'm allowed to repeat are not, if you're flying through Ben Gurion, you go between 13 to 15 different levels of security. You're only aware of about three of them, number one. Number two, on El Al planes itself, you have, I don't know if they're military, I don't know if they're, I don't know what it is, but you have at least four, five, six, seven people who are trained to deal with the situation if, God forbid, it happens. Another thing, too, is that if they should signal the pilot in any way, shape, or form that something is going down, one of their procedures is to throw the plane into a nosedive to disorient whoever may be creating a problem on the airline.
1: Thank you for the call. I mean, I felt very comfortable on El Al based on the security when we were going in, which was still very much at time.
0: From a safety point of view, the seats weren't great.
25: You know, this is what the...
1: Yeah. It was not, I was in the back of the plane and coach for 12 hours on a long flight. That was not ideal. 14 hours, whatever the heck it ended up being. Joe in Canyon Lake, Texas. Joe, what you got?
13: Hey, good afternoon, gentlemen. I caught the last part of your conversation about the axe and how the co-pilot could have gotten that through security. I'm a retired Air Force air crew member, and on the aircraft that I flew, we had two crash axes on board close to the overwing hatch. And so if there was an event where we could not get out through the normal exit door, we could chop our way out. So it's very possible that that airline had a crash axe somewhere on board, accessible to the crew members, but not to the passengers. And he knew exactly where it was at, and he grabbed that axe and went up and commenced the attack.
1: Yes.
0: Oh,
1: that's
0: sure that's
1: very
0: what
1: likely.
0: Happened.
1: Thank you for the call.
0: Yeah.
1: I mean, I think it kind of points to the flaw is that there is a weapon that is incredibly valuable for purposes of incapacitation as well, which is there also to try to help people be safer. Chris in Michigan, you've been waiting a while.
17: Hi, how you doing? Thanks for letting me call. I'm a chemical engineer with 40 years experience. I've done extensive hazard and operability studies on chemical plants, refineries, and such things that could cause, death or large catastrophic incidents. And when you go through something like an airplane, you have to identify all the possibilities of having a catastrophic event. And then you can design safeties, whether they're mechanical or administrative or whatever, to put layers of protection so that you can prevent those things. Planes already have automated flying, landing, and takeoff programs, but if you look at the possibilities of what can go wrong, I'm not sure that anyone could not only program all those different things, but then have enough layers of protection to be able to be sure that you couldn't, have a problem. So you look at Sully landing in the river, you look at why do you have two pilots. There's all kinds of things that they do to provide layers of protection for that. So the cost, I'm sure you could do it for probably 80-90% of the cases, but you're not going to be able to do everything that a person can do, especially a well-qualified person, and that's why experience really matters. The Challenger went down because of administrative problems, not because of technical problems. They flew that thing, and the technical people told them not to. I had a similar incident at a chemical plant where we didn't have nearly the kind of stuff that NASA had in backup. Same kind of problem, administrative problem. You get administrators in the way of the technical details and the way to fix a problem, and
1: thank you for the call. We're coming up on a break. I would say this. Let's finish the plane conversation on a positive.
0: Let's land the plane.
1: To your point, Buck, it's incredibly safe. And every time something goes wrong, everybody commits to examining what exactly occurred and how to make sure that it never happens again. That's the positive. It's never been safer to fly on planes. When we come back, Cornell 7, Kiss James in charge. What happens next?
18: Speaking truth and having fun. Clay Travis and Buck Sexton.
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21: AI leaders back on the hot seat. I'm Lisa Brady, Fox News, this time at a New York City Council hearing on how to address artificial intelligence risks.
22: We do not know how to control any AI system yet. So any AI system that we build, or perhaps more accurately that we grow, we don't fully control it.
21: Former Anthropic researcher Jacob Coxon with a renewed warning after his public alert over the summer that AI could kill us all led to a call from the Anthropic CEO to slow the pace of development. Coxon says we're reaching the point when AI systems will be capable of improving themselves. Anthropic, OpenAI, Meta, and Google all sending officials to testify today under subpoena. The city council's legislative proposals include kill switches and mandating third-party safety checks. President Trump has formed a new task force on AI, led by Director of National Intelligence Jake Clayton, days after top companies met with him and signed a safety pledge. The president will hold his latest midterm rally later in Nebraska as Vice President Vance heads to Alaska, each aiming to boost turnout in the midterm elections for Republicans facing headwinds on cost of living and the conflict with Iran. U.S. officials on alert after a lab death in Russia, leading to fears of a plague outbreak. Fox's Jonathan Savage.
23: It's reported a 28-year-old lab worker died at a facility in southeastern Siberia. Media there saying the death was due to pneumonic plague and that 200 people are currently under observation. According to Russian news outlets, the woman who died told medical staff she had accidentally broken a test tube containing live bacteria. A regional mayor has implemented anti-epidemic measures.
21: That includes contact tracing and quarantines, but the World Health Organization says at this point risk to the general public is low. The U.S. State Department says it and the CDC are monitoring closely. 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
28: 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The village of Niobrara is on a boil water notice. Residents are asked not to drink the water without boiling it until further notice. Nucor is strengthening its commitment to youth robotics and STEM education through its support of the Northeast iHub and local robotics programs, helping students develop skills that can lead to future careers in technology, manufacturing, and engineering. 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These robotics teams utilize the facilities, state-of-the-art resources. That's news from the WJAG and Norfolk Daily News Newsroom. I'm Bill Seifert. 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
5: Now, WJAG Skywatch weather from Weatherology.
6: Ample sunshine expected this afternoon with daytime highs approaching 76. Winds out of the south, 10 to 20 miles per hour. Lows dip down to about 57. Tonight, clear skies. Daytime highs approaching 84. Tomorrow, bright sunshine expected. I'm meteorologist Jennifer Vuchitsky for News Talk WJAG AM 780 and 105.9 FM.
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4: In times like these, Nebraskans need a fighter in their corner. That's our Attorney General Mike Hilgers, protecting the American dream. Mike Hilgers has made bringing down costs for Nebraska families a top priority. That's why Hilgers fought big companies trying to raise our electrical bills and won. Hilgers went to court to put the brakes on hidden fees that drive up costs. And Hilgers has taken the fight to the scammers and fraudsters who prey on our neighbors. As a father of four, Mike Hilgers is holding big tech accountable for misleading parents, and Hilgers defended parental rights in the classroom. And when Biden tried to force Nebraska schools to let boys play girls' sports, Hilgers said, no way. Now Mike Hilgers is fighting to defend Nebraska's water rights, and Hilgers is protecting Nebraska farmers and ranchers from crippling regulations that raise food prices, fighting for what matters most, protecting the American dream. Our Attorney General, Mike Hilgers.
5: Paid for by friends at Mike Hilgers.
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12: Welcome back in, Clay and Buck. Rob Riggle just with us, obviously, has been in a lot of great comedies over the years. And I do think the question of whether comedians are fed up with woke culture is finally reached the point where, regardless of what your politics are, the fact that you could get canceled for a joke is beyond absurd. Buck, I don't think we mentioned it on the program, but I know we talked about it off air. The Portland Trailblazers, the NBA franchise out in Portland, go figure, fired a guy for tweets that I would say were mildly offensive at best from when he was 15 years old. 15 years old.
0: Why is it that we all accept that, you know, if you like stole a car at 15, you're supposed to have a sealed record and you don't have full criminal... Now, people might argue with this, but in general, 15, you're not... Unless you do something heinous, you're not going to have full criminal culpability. And even then, a lot of times, you want to have full criminal culpability. But if you tweeted something naughty, you should be ruined as an adult for that? That's insane. I actually think we should have like a societal rule. Whatever you tweet before you're 18 cannot be used against you in a professional context. It's just crazy.
12: You're preaching to the choir on this, and I think anybody out there that has teenagers, kids, or grandkids in that age range, to your point, you could rob a convenience store at 15 years old with a weapon, and that entire incident is expunged from your life history once you turn 18, yet we're going to fire a kid because he sends an off-color tweet when he was 15. I just think people are fed up with this. And even including Chris Rock, who sat down with the New York Times and compared the modern era that we just came through with the Salem witch trials. Listen.
13: The problem with, you know, quote-unquote wokeness, and don't get me wrong, it is great that marginalized people have a voice. It is great to advocate for anybody that feels marginalized. This is great. But the problem with wokeness is we're in the Old Testament right now. And the Old Testament has no forgiveness. The Old Testament didn't work, so they had to write a remix called the New Testament. Again, it's great to help those that need help. That is an amazing, you know, we need more of that. The problem is when you institutionalize it, you know, that's the problem, you know. So my half a joke, the Salem witch hunts. I'm sure, you know, the first three witches they caught were actually f***ing witches. But then you open up a witch office and now you got to start lying. Now you got to f***ing make it up because you got overhead.
12: This is actually pretty funny. I do think the problem is, Buck, a lot of these people, you know, AOC tried to laugh off woke 1.0. A lot of people still think that was correct. James Tallarico may get elected despite the fact that he was wrong on everything. Texans have to wake up. There's a lot of this where people are still being rewarded for it.
0: Well, woke 2.0 is just one woke 1.0 with a new coat of paint on it. It's the same thing. They haven't changed any of their beliefs or ideas. They just are a little less willing to try to smash your face into a big pile of it on the ground. I mean, they're less aggressive right now, but that's a function of power, not a function of belief change. They believe trans stuff, all the same stuff. Police stuff, all the same stuff. Cash Patel, the FBI, President Trump, lowest murder rate, you know, certainly in our lifetime, maybe in recorded history in this country, modern history, and the left doesn't care. Still, same beliefs.
12: Amen. When we come back, we'll dive into a couple more of these stories, the Russia plague escape. Sophie Cunningham also with some takes. We'll share all that and more with you. 3 years ago this Wednesday, Israeli firefighter Danny faced a nightmare no parent should ever endure. As terrorists attacked his community, he and his wife sheltered in their safe room. Just yards away, his daughter, son-in-law, trapped inside the home as it burned to the ground. Nothing he could do to save them. Danny chose a career dedicated to rescuing others. Despite his own loss, he stepped forward to help evacuate survivors and care for his shattered community. Today, he continues helping rebuild. His story is one that the IFCJ is helping. You can join believers across America in a powerful act of remembrance by going to joinfof.org. That is joinfof.org. Sane.org.
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15: Soybeans and hogs were higher Monday. Corn finished mixed and cattle closed lower. I'm John Perkins with a Brownfield market update. Speed wins. That's why Stein is focused on delivering higher yielding genetics faster than the competition, and why they release more new Enlist E3 lines than any other company. Stein has yield. Soybeans are up on fund and technical buying, assessing the impact of recent harvest delays while expecting better conditions for the most part this week. Unknown destinations bought 104,000 tons of U.S. soybeans ahead of the open. November was up 2.5 at 1280 and 3 quarters. January was 3 higher at 1297 and a half. December bean meal was down 40 cents at 347.10. December bean oil was up 73 points at 69.35. Corn was very narrowly mixed, waiting for parts of the Corn Belt to dry out after what was an historically wet month in parts of the region. Mexico purchased nearly 130,000 tons of U.S. corn Monday morning. December was down a half at 497 and a quarter. March corn held at 511 and a half. And wheat was higher on fund and technical buying. Black Sea exports remained slow with no end in sight to the war between Russia and Ukraine. Recent rain in the plains has slightly reduced the area impacted by drought. December Chicago was up 9 and a quarter at 692 and a quarter. December Kansas City was 7 higher at 742 and a quarter. December Minneapolis wheat was up 10 and a half at 708 and a half. Live and feeder cattle were down on technical selling and questions about sustained beef demand. December live is down $1.50 at $219.97, and February was $1.10 lower at $222.05. November feeders were down $1.02 at $330.12. January feeders were $195 lower at $332.60. And on short covering and the cash and wholesale business during the session, December hogs were up 82 at $70.95. February lean was $137 higher at $72.70. Kellen Havigan has your full look at the cash livestock markets coming up after this brief break.
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18: 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Show lists are lower in Texas and Nebraska, but slightly higher in Kansas. No bids have surfaced in the Fed market yet, and asking prices remain elusive. Box beef closed sharply higher with choice 407 higher at 378.23. Select was 408 higher at 358.57. Estimated cattle slaughter is 105,000 head. Cash hogs closed lower with a solid negotiated run. Another inconsistent start to the week with processors not as aggressive in their procurement efforts, and demand continues to be the bright spot for the industry. Barrels and gilts at the National Daily Direct closed 42 cents lower with a base range of $67 to $82 with a weighted average price of $76.81. Pork values closed 153 higher at 86.01. Loins, picnics, and ribs were sharply higher. Bellies were higher, and butts and hams were lower. Estimated hog slaughter is 493,000 head, up 9,000 on the week, but down 2,000 on the year. I'm Kellen Havikin for Brownfield.
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0: Welcome back into Clay and Buck. You could say the plot thickens here with the Cornell 7. Now, new situation unfolding here. A Cornell 7 fraternity brother is claiming that he was, in fact, too wasted to consent to sex with the accuser, and that he is, in fact, the real victim. Now, before anyone starts to go where I think a lot of them will on this, which is the usual, oh, yeah, poor guy, a guy, you know, some guys, this is like their dream, or whatever it is, that we have a, there is a very real societal double standard about this stuff. And this then becomes a question, Clay, as to can that be reflected as a matter of law? If so, why? The notion that a man is too drunk to have sex with a woman, I know people are laughing at this in their heads, but that comes from a very similar place to a woman being too drunk to consent. The only way that you'd be able to make this argument, I think, legally, would be to say that women bear a more substantial risk because of the possibility of pregnancy from a, let's say, a reckless or an unconsented to sexual act. But the statutes have got to reflect that. And then that brings up a whole bunch of other things as well. On what basis would it be dismissed currently, Clay, that one of these guys says, I was in fact too drunk to consent. She effectively raped me.
12: Look, if alcohol is going to be used as an excuse for a woman, I don't understand why it can't be used as an excuse for a man, too. And obviously there's physicality that gives a better sense of whether a man consents than a woman, potentially, without getting too graphic here on broadcast radio. But I do think if the argument is, remember in this case, she specifically said, described herself as 5 out of 10 drunk, when she arrived at the frat house and began the night of, extracurricular activities. Several of the guys say that they were basically blackout drunk. And so they were unable to consent. Now under New York law, there is a, you're not able to use as a, argument, I was drunk or I was on drugs, if you voluntarily consented to the consumption of that alcohol or those drugs. And here it appears they all consented to use the alcohol and drugs that they consumed during the course of all this encounter. And so I just think this is, again, remember, why did she file this lawsuit? She's trying to get millions of dollars in damages. That's the impetus behind why this lawsuit was filed. She already has, they had 12 different investigatory hearings on Cornell's campus. What you are seeing now is what I predicted would happen, Buck, which is everybody who's in a position of power at Cornell is now thinking, uh-oh, we have made enemies on the left, the governor, the attorney general, and those people's jobs are in danger. And when your job becomes in danger, usually most people are cowards. They don't do what's right. They do what shifts the blame from them to somewhere else. And so I read the Cornell president's statement, and she is clearly feeling the pressure of potentially losing her job. And I just think they're going to throw these 7 boys under the bus. But again, the fact patterns are such that at least one of the frat members can allege that he was the one who was raped by her. I don't think it's very likely that women are going to be charged with rape of men. But this is an abnormal fact pattern, and I do think I don't know that this woman is going to benefit as she believes she is as more and more of this evidence comes out.
0: But are we at a place where a woman can say in any state, let's just say, for example, do we have gender-specific consent rules, de facto or de jure? Do we have this anywhere? Because I do think that that's something worth exploring. There is certainly there's a huge difference, proportional difference, between how many women are accused of rape versus how many men, obviously, heterosexually. Homosexual rape, as in, like, what happens in prison and other places, too, that is, you know, that is a thing that certainly happens, and we're all aware of it. But heterosexual female-to-male rape is very, very unusual. You very rarely hear of any case of that anywhere. But it does raise this question about the situation of drinking and consent on college campuses. I seem to recall, I think there was a case that was written about at my college, Amherst, where a female performed a sexual act on a very drunk man, and he got in trouble somehow. And everyone said, well, hold on a second. Now she like didn't... He was really drunk. She wasn't drunk at all, had nothing to drink, but somehow he's still in trouble because she says that she didn't want to, or, you know, there's some... So there are double standards in reality that exist with this stuff, and I would wonder how they would play this out. I think there's a... What I'm really saying, Clay, is there's a cultural, oh, come on, he didn't really think she raped him. Well, what is the standard?
12: I would also just bring it back to... Think about historically... The reason why men said women don't deserve the right to, for instance, be contracting parties or be able to vote or be able to have ownership of property was because they don't have the mental capacity to have the responsibility, right? That is the 17th, 18th, 19th century argument, certainly way before that too, but in the modern era of somewhat modern era, that was the argument. Isn't it ironic, don't you think, that we've ended up in a situation where the most progressive left-wing female argument is women, because of their unique hormonal situations, are not responsible for murdering their own children, and women are not responsible for the sexual choices that they make if they later regret those choices? Women are arguing and citing it as the apex of femininity, of feminism itself, that women are not responsible for their own acts, whether it comes to killing kids or engaging in aggressive sexual encounters.
0: There's also a problem that I think the left runs into here with they tend to think that there is no distinction to be made between men and women on a whole range of things. They pretend, for example, that men don't even have an advantage over women in athletics, as we know.
12: Yes.
0: Which goes to the whole trend, and we can do the Sophie Cunningham clip, by the way, in a minute if you want. But they do like to pretend that there is effectively no difference in physical power, strength, and speed. Certainly, you're told there's no difference, and this goes to what you're saying about accountability and victimhood, no difference in the psychology of men and women related to their gender specifically. Meanwhile, we are told that the laws as it pertains to consent, rape, and sex should be very skewed in favor of women or the defense of women, and very harsh on men based on what? If we're all the same, we're all the same, right? This is kind of what I'm getting to. If you don't have a psychological difference by gender, you don't have a physical difference by gender. By the way, I, of course, think that that's not true. You do have differences. But if that is their claim, Clay, on what basis can they say that the consent for that women present can be any different than what men present? I think that it's a very fair place to go with the conversation. So I don't think it's as frivolous as some might think, that this guy is saying, no, she raped me. Okay, well, what is the basis? What is the basis for her rape allegation? It's not force. Nobody physically held her down, threat. That has not been, as far
12: the
0: as I know.
12: The basis of her rape allegation is she didn't get invited to the Halloween party and came to regret the choices that she made.
0: That's correct. I mean, that's what, you know, in Judge Clay's court of law, that would be said openly. Yes, that is true. That is the basis of the allegation.
12: I mean, this also comes back to why statute of limitations matter. The truth of the matter is this. If you are raped, you should immediately go to a hospital and have a rape kit done. Beyond a shadow of a doubt, the instant that it happens, and immediately allege your perpetrator, all of those things. She waited weeks. And largely seems to have been motivated by regret over the way her actions followed her on campus and the fact that the boys all talked about the fact that this had occurred. But all of her quotes, I mean, she's like in, you know, and I'm paraphrasing, she's saying back in the medieval era, this kind of thing happened all the time. She did drugs off of the body parts of some of these boys. She snorted drugs off of their genitals. I think it's hard to argue, hey, you know what? She's the real victim here. And again, her motivation in filing this lawsuit was to get millions of dollars in damages. So she is alleging, I'm a victim, give me tons of money. And I think it's hard to argue that when you read and look at all these fact patterns that she's a victim at all. She made choices. She may not be happy with the choices she made. Go figure. What percentage of 19 and 20-year-olds are happy with every decision they made when they were 19 or 20 years old? Pretty low. What percentage of 40-year-olds are happy with every decision, you know, we made in a year? Pretty low, probably, right? We're all going to engage in imperfect acts, but that doesn't mean that she's a victim. And so, again, when the entire Democrat Party is predicated on basically everyone who votes Democrat they consider to be a victim, I don't think it's coincidental that we've ended up where we are, but I do think the New York Post story about the guy saying, hey, actually, well, I was the one who's raped is a plot twist that many people probably didn't see coming. 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
24: I'm Taylor Riggs, and this is the Fox Business Report.
3: stocks kicking off the new trading week higher, led by tech, with the tech-heavy NASDAQ notching its 23rd record close of the year. AI-related stocks rose, and the Magnificent Seven big-cap tech stocks were mostly higher, led by Meta and Tesla. And NVIDIA stock gained 2.5% for a record close. Chip stocks were mixed after a strong week, rising treasury yields capping today's gains, and oil prices fell, easing inflation concerns with West Texas Intermediate crude at $89 a barrel. Most all of the 11 S&P 500 sectors were higher, with tech and energy the best performers, while real estate lagged. The Dow winners, Microsoft, Caterpillar, and Visa. The Dow decliners, Goldman Sachs, Salesforce, and Merck. The Dow up 91 points. The Nasdaq higher by 286. S&P 500 up 51. That's your Fox Business Report. I'm Hillary Barsky, invested in you.
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12: Welcome back in, Clay and Buck. Closing up shop on the Monday edition of the program. Bunch of you want to weigh in. Let's take some calls to finish off today's program. Appreciate all of you that have been hanging out. Let's see here. Chris in Carrollton, Georgia. Chris, fire away.
22: Hi, guys. I'm very excited to talk to you. I was just going to say, if she can say she was under the influence of drugs, that she took of her own free will and therefore not responsible for her poor decisions, why can't the guys say they were under drugs, they took of their own free will, and so they're not responsible for their poor decisions either?
0: Well, that's exactly what we're talking about.
12: Yeah.
0: I mean, Chris, you're going right into the heart of our discussion from a moment ago. I think that there is no legal basis for one accusation and not the other if the set of facts are what we think they are. So it's essentially, you say I raped you, but, you know, you actually raped me is what one of these guys is claiming. It's a counterclaim.
12: Yeah.
0: So there you go.
12: Matt in Wisconsin has a good question. Matt, fire away.
24: Chill. Hey, what's the legal recourse to these guys if false allegations are brought against them, like in a defamatory type way? And Letitia James, I mean, shouldn't she somehow be liable? I mean, she's got no skin in the game. If there is any kind of payout for these guys, if they do file a defamation suit, New York will pay it out. So what does she care?
12: And yeah, thank you for the call. Legally, yes, if you accuse somebody of committing a crime... Now, here, I think you could say it is at least within the realm of responsibility of whether or not they committed that crime. And they're certainly, at this point, public figures based on the amount of coverage that has occurred. The defamation standard is very high for public figures. But
0: provably false and malice, right? You have to hit those two things, meaning you know it's definitely not true, and you knew it wasn't true, and you said it anyway. Letitia James is not reaching that level with this, guys.
12: I think that is correct. Louise in Loveland, Colorado.
25: Hi, guys. I listen to you all the time. A while back, Buck said someone with a VCR could probably get $1,000 for it. And I thought he should buy it because I have Gone with the Wind, which he's never seen, and Fiddler on the Roof, Oklahoma, The Music Man.
12: You still have your VCR. You know who has a ton of VCRs, Buck? The Legacy Box. I mean, it's like going back into 1985 when you walk in there. And they do this. They go on eBay. I was talking to the guys because they're constantly needing to get new VCRs. They basically buy almost any VCR they see on eBay.
0: Our caller should sell it to the guys at Legacy Box, really.
12: Yes.
0: You know, they'll put it to good use. I don't know what you can get for it. $1,000, a little rich for my blood, but I'm sure there's a good buyer out there for you somewhere, so go check it out.
12: But you still need to see Gone with the Wind. Al in Mississippi. I can't believe you haven't seen that movie. Al, what you got for us?
6: Yes, sir. My question is, how do you protect young men? If you have a son and someone makes an allegation against them, and you're dealing with school administrators and school staff who have no investigative experience or skills, how do you protect your children?
12: Amen.
0: That's a great question.
12: I think it's a fantastic question. And by the way, there's a lot of moms out there and grandmas with boys, too, who have seen the way this Cornell story plays out. And they've been through some of these investigatory processes on college campuses. Remember, the standard that they have to determine, Buck, is more likely than not. It's not a criminal standard. If you more likely than not committed a sexual assault, you get kicked off a campus. But sometimes you can't even cross-examine the girls who are accusing you. I mean, this is
0: a big total kangaroo court stuff on the campuses. Everyone has known that for a long time. And it reminds me of why the Kavanaugh thing was one of the ugliest. The attempt to destroy Kavanaugh so that they could protect abortion, which is what the whole thing was about, was one of the ugliest things I've ever seen in American politics. Kamala Harris was directly involved in it at the highest level, publicly trying to tear him down. Other Democrat senators who are still in office. Clay, that guy was manifestly innocent, and anybody with two brain cells to rub together knew it, but they didn't care. And if they could have gotten Kavanaugh on that stuff, even if they just stopped him being a Supreme Court justice, it means they could take anybody out. Someone that can't prove what year they met you, that doesn't know if they met you, where they met you, or how they met you, says 30 years ago you touched them inappropriately at a party in your hometown. Prove that's not true.
12: Which is why the burden of proof in criminal cases is to prove you did do something. You don't have to prove that you didn't. But sometimes on college campuses, they're flipping that, and you have to prove that you didn't do something. It's broken. Appreciate all of you. We'll be back tomorrow. Same bat time, same bat channel.
1: 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Clay Travis and Buck Sexton.
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9: He's never getting out of prison. I'm Lisa Brady, Fox News. Caleb Flynn, the former pastor and American Idol contestant, convicted last week of killing his wife in Ohio, just sentenced to life in prison with no chance of parole after sobbing as he apologized first to his two preteen daughters.
11: I want to be there for your most important moments. And for that, I'm sorry.
9: Also saying he doesn't know if he'll ever be able to hear his statement. A statement from his daughters was read for them in court. One saying, "You chose to kill the only mother I ever had." But Flynn, who admits lying about many things, still insists he's not the killer.
11: I am not lying. What I say, I did not kill my wife.
9: Prosecutors say he shot and killed Ashley in their bed and staged the scene to look like a home break-in after many text messages to his then-mistress about wanting to kill his wife. President Trump says a threat linked to Iran is why U.S. B-1 bombers were moved out of the U.K. over the weekend.
13: We had a threat, and if we're going to be threatened, we'll just move them, and that sort of alleviates that. And we actually know the people that made the threat, and they've got themselves in a big trouble.
9: Pentagon officials say the military remains ready to launch operations anywhere, anytime. The bombers were based at an airbase in England, suspected of being the target of a possible terror plot. Counterterror police there arresting six suspects and releasing them on bail. The president taking questions at the head of his latest midterm rally.
14: President Trump is making his rounds across the country, trying to increase voter turnout ahead of the midterms. He is calling this a 32-day campaign blitz in that effort today, taking him here to Grand Island, which is in the heart of Nebraska's farm country.
9: Fox's Alex Hogan. This as the vice president heads to Alaska, 29 days left to counter Democrat attacks on issues including cost of living. 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
3: From the WJAG Norfolk Daily News Newsroom, I'm Bill Seifert. President Donald Trump is campaigning in Nebraska today alongside GOP Senator Pete Ricketts. Trump is visiting Grand Island as part of what he is calling a 32-day campaign blitz. Ricketts is running for his first full six-year term, facing a competitive race with independent Dan Osborne, who is backed by National Democrats. Governor Jim Pillen has declared an emergency for southeast Nebraska in the aftermath of heavy rain and severe flooding. Record-setting rainfall amounts were reported across the region and in some areas, resulting in the rescue of stranded motorists from flooded roadways. The declaration will allow for the use of state resources and also require state and federal agencies to cooperate with and support the Adjutant General of Nebraska, who also serves as the Director of NEMA. That's news from the WJAG and Norfolk Daily News Newsroom. I'm Bill Seifert.
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5: Lows sit down to about 57. Tonight, under clear skies, winds out of the south, 10 to 15 miles per hour. Bright sunshine expected again. Tomorrow, daytime highs approaching 84. Lows dip down to about 55. Tomorrow night, clear skies. I'm meteorologist Jennifer Wojcicki for News Talk WJAG AM 780 and 105.9 FM.
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6: It's Monday afternoon, October 5th, and this is AgriTalk. Welcome to AgriTalk. I'm your host, Michelle Rook. Well, grains ended mostly higher Monday, bouncing off of some key support areas and trying to recover from oversold conditions after losing 30 cents last week in corn, 40 cents in beans, and 15 to 25 cents in wheat. Now, grains may have also added a little war premium as Russia hit Ukraine's key Odessa port, and there were some fresh export purchases that showed grain prices are at value. Cattle futures saw some follow-through selling and profit-taking after some lower weekly closes and steadied weak cash last week, despite a bounce in noon box beef prices. Lean hog futures ended higher, building on their weekly key reversals. Details today on AgriTalk, our guest analyst Mike Zuzulo with Global Commodity Analytics. Later on, Kerry Artek joins us with technical analysis. Jack Scoville with the Price Futures Group in Chicago provides price action perspective. And that's right after the news with Hillary Mason, market analyst for Pro Farmer. Good afternoon, Hillary.
7: Afternoon, Michelle.
6: Well, how you doing?
7: Doing okay for a Monday, I guess.
6: Yeah, you and I were talking beforehand about the pictures that we're both getting. Harvest is starting. We're getting dry enough to start a little harvest over in the Western Corn Belt. Lots of pictures of quality issues. And so that's going to be overhanging the market here a little this week on the cash side of things anyways, don't you think?
7: Yeah, you know, and there may be, you know, we'll see what USDA says. There could be, I mean, some supply constraints that crop up if the quality is bad enough, and it may be. So we'll see.
6: Yeah. Yeah. All right. Well, soybeans did see a bit of a bounce here today. Like I said, we kind of held support and we got some help from the bean oil market. But what else was going on?
7: Yeah. Gosh, it just seemed it was largely corrective. Definitely some key support. We bounced off that 40-day moving average in both meal and soybeans. So that was really good to see.
6: Right.
7: Just corrective in nature. Soy oil did lead the charge after gapping higher overnight and testing key resistance levels at the 20, 40, and 100-day moving averages. So that really lifted the soy complex altogether. But we did see, as you mentioned, some end-user demand and a daily sales to unknown destinations. And also, too, the Brazilian real just is on a tear today. And so that's something that we definitely need to keep an eye on going forward. We had November soybeans up 2.5 cents to 12.80 and three quarters. January beans up 3 to 12.97 and a half. December meal down 40 cents to 347.10. And December soy oil up 73 points to 69.35 cents.
6: Yeah, a couple of comments I'll make here. First of all, bean oil being up, I think, was in part due to some concerns here about quality losses here in the soybeans, and like we said, some of those problems there. And then you mentioned the real being up today, and that seemed to be kind of in response to the weekend elections in Brazil. So we'll keep our eye on that.
7: For sure. No doubt.
6: All right, corn futures also kind of bounced off of some support, didn't they?
7: Yeah, last week's low, 495. We touched it or tested it for the, well, we hit it. It was the low today for the third straight session. We did have some pressure from strength in the U.S. dollar, and it reached the highest level since April 2025. So that's also a big deal. So the real wasn't the only currency that was on a tear today. And also too, the weather pattern across the U.S. is expected to trend drier this week and into the weekend, and that'll be ideal for a saturated Western Corn Belt. And we also saw daily export sales to Mexico, so that was positive. December corn fell a half cent to 497 and a quarter. March corn was unchanged at 511 and a half.
6: Yeah, and that sale that you said, Mexico, 5.1 million bushels, they've been buying here on and off, and I do believe we must be at good value levels for them to be in here. So that's at least some good news. The wheat market looked like we got basically a little uptick here with some geopolitical premium.
7: Yes, massive Russian airstrikes occurred overnight in Ukraine's Odessa region, and it damaged industrial and port infrastructure, and there were some other attacks on barges that were en route to Italy, I believe. And as you mentioned at the beginning, Saudi Arabia also purchased a sizable amount of wheat in an international tender, not from the U.S., but it just shows the global demand is there, and the Black Sea issues are still there. So those supply constraints are probably going to linger, I would suspect. December soft red wheat rose 9 1/4 cents to 692 1/4. December hard red wheat rose 7 to 742 1/4. December spring wheat rose 10 1/2 to 708 1/2.
6: That's right. In the wheat market, like I said, was it Friday, I think you mentioned, had been holding that 100-day moving average in both HRW and SRW wheat, so it felt like we kind of had a bounce off that as well. But also some short covering in the cotton market today too, right?
7: Yeah, big time, despite a firmer U.S. dollar. And, you know, support of the 200-day moving average in the cotton was, I think, largely supportive there. I think weather and quality concerns may be creeping up for cotton as well.
0: I've got my rate.
7: Due to too much rain. December cotton rose 198 points to 80.86 cents.
6: And more consolidation in the cattle complex.
7: Yep, feeder futures led cattle lower today. Some of the selling looks like maybe slaughter moving back towards more normal levels after recent plant disruptions. And that pressure cut out last week, but we did see a rebound here this morning. In the midday report, we saw choice and select both up $2. So we are seeing a rebound there. Cash trade did soften again last week with the official quote landing at 219.80, and that was down 87 cents from the previous week. December live cattle were down $1.50 to 219.97 1/2. February live cattle down 110 to 222.05. November feeders down 102 1/2 to 330.12 1/2. January feeders down 195 to 322.60.
6: And some more short covering in the hogs today.
7: Yeah, and that included a test of resistance of the 20-day moving average, despite cash and wholesale fundamentals remaining under pressure. So we'll see if we get some follow-through. Technical resistance tells me maybe not, but we'll see. December hogs rose 82.5 to 70.95.
6: All right, thanks, Hillary. Back in with price action perspective today, Jack Scoville with the Price Futures Group in Chicago. And, Jack, we kind of held green, some pretty good support areas there today, and pretty much everything we needed to hold.
0: Yeah, we certainly did, and I was pretty encouraged, at least setting up for sideways market now after the bloodbath that we had last Thursday and a little bit on Friday as well. But we did fall to some good support areas, and I think that kept people from really pushing the market down. Did create a little bit of buying interest. Looking ahead, we do have the harvest pressure that we still have to absorb, but I'm hoping that that'll be somewhat limited in through here and that we can hold these sideways patterns here for an extended period.
6: Yeah. Do you think the selling took a little pause or the traders took a little pause here just because we have the WASDE report coming up on Friday?
0: Oh, I'm sure that's part of it as well. I think there's widespread expectations that the WASDE report's going to incorporate the stocks report that we saw late last week. So that shouldn't be a surprise. But I think people are a little nervous that the stocks projections for the coming year are going to be continue to hold above tight levels, and that's going to keep the market under a little bit of pressure perhaps.
6: Yeah, and it looked like maybe there was a little concern about the Black Sea region again.
0: Well, there's always going to be some concern about that, I'm afraid. That's a situation that just doesn't resolve itself. And I just don't see much hope for much in the way of export, at least in the short term, from the Black Sea. Neither do the Russians. They're trying to export from the Baltic, and the Ukrainians drying the Danube, and that's going to continue to be the feature.
6: You bet. All right, thanks so much. Jack Scova with the Price Futures Group. 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
5: The founding fathers of the United States protected freedom of the press because they believed a free and independent press was essential to preserving liberty and preventing government abuse, holding leaders and candidates accountable, and keeping citizens informed. Democracy depends on the public having access to accurate information before voting and participating in government. In the spirit of the Fourth Estate, the Norfolk Daily News and News Talk WJEG presents Decision 2026, a candidate forum Tuesday, October 6th in the Norfolk City Council chambers. From 5:30 till 7 p.m., candidates for Norfolk City Council will be questioned by our reporters, followed by candidates for the Norfolk Public School Board of Education from 7 until 8:30. 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
8: And welcome back to AgriTalk. Happy Monday. Thanks for joining us. I'm Michelle Rook, along with Mike Zuzulo with Global Commodity Analytics. Joining us as our guest analyst today. Good to see you, Mike.
9: Great to be back, Michelle. Thanks for having me.
8: Yeah, well, we had a little better day in the grains after the big washout last week, and looks like we kind of held some support areas that we needed to hold here, at least for the time being. Let's talk about why we're holding right now.
9: Well, I think the big reason is because we're going to try and match up the grain stocks report with the WASD report, kind of like what Jack was talking about before the break. The trade still doesn't understand much about the U.S.-China Board of Trade Agreement as far as details on the 30 by 30. And I think we're going to be trying to look and peel apart some of the numbers on that and then peel apart some of the numbers on whether the world-ending stocks go down again, especially in the wheat and maybe in the corn, because we do have some private estimates out there on Ukraine and France that they're lower than what the USDA is suggesting as far as, you know, in-house French estimates and Ukrainian estimates. Somewhere are talking about 35-40% of the stocks that are getting harvested right now just aren't going to come to market. So is that going to be another big hit to the exports for the Ukrainian corn balance sheet on Friday's report? So I like how we traded Monday. It met my expectations with wheat leading, because wheat does have a lot better look export demand-wise, especially with the Saudi purchase today and the big purchase on the Durham from, I think it was Jordan, on Friday. But my take is the weekly charts are a sell signal until we get to the end of this week and we see what WASD says.
8: You mentioned that Saudi Arabia purchased 683,000 metric tons, which was above expectations or what they had bid for. Are there importers like Saudi Arabia that are getting concerned that they're not going to be able to get wheat because of the Black Sea disruptions?
9: Yeah, that's the key. I think what I'm seeing right now, Michelle, is the opportunity for the Middle East energy

0: situation and supply fracture to improve, but it's actually getting worse between the Ukraine and Russia. And I think for the last 60 days, the market has tried to put both of those together in the same pile. And as the Ukraine-Russia situation got worse, the trade was not really trading much of that. I think the die is cast with some of these big purchases, as you're kind of relating, that now we've got a situation where it's sit or get, you know, go get off the pot. If you're going to get off the pot, get those purchases made. The Black Sea is not available, and some are saying not until early 2027. And those are Eastern European colleagues or Eastern European contacts saying it's not going to be available until early 2027. This is going to be another maybe winter campaign from Russia, and in terms of the conflict, it could get a lot worse as we get into the winter time again.
1: Well, and to speak to that, I don't know where folks get their sources here, but or their information, but I saw the government in Russia actually is looking at 27% increases in military spending all the way through like 2028. So they're in this for the long haul, it looks like, huh?
0: They are. And so what we have in the case of Ukraine right now just came out, and this is coming from both official Ukrainian people and also large farm groups in Ukraine. They're saying, okay, about 30% of our harvested supplies are not going to get out the door and may not get even harvested at this point, depending on how bad this war ramps up and how quickly. The other side of that goes back to what we've talked about before, is what happens in 2027? What kind of acreage base could we lose in the winter wheat? And, you know, some are putting it as low as two. Some are putting it as high as 20%. And so that's another big question mark. So bottom lining everything out that you and I talked about and heading into the WASDE report and in the aftermath of the grain stocks report, we're still in the weather supply driven upside potential market. That's what's getting funds to keep buying in. And I'm worried that the demand peak, though, is coming here because of the outside markets, the interest rates and the bonds. So that's the balance. That's the teeter totter that I continue to play with my clients and subscribers.
1: All right, let's talk a little bit about the funds right now. The Commitment of Traders report showed funds were still long, like 378,000 contracts in corn. That's as of last Tuesday before we had the big stocks report wash out. And they're still long 241,000 plus contracts of soybeans. Will they stay pat, or are they continuing to exit here with what you said about interest rates and inflation fears?
0: Yeah, and a couple more data points to add to what you just said. Building a net short position in Chicago SRW wheat as of last week, and building a bigger record net long in meal. So if you add all four of those numbers together, it says to me, why would the trade, the investor out there, the managed money investor, go after even more longs in the soy complex in the aftermath of the U.S.-China trade meeting together, in the aftermath of these Commitment of Traders report, and in the aftermath of a 10-year yield and a 30-year yield on the treasuries hitting the highest levels since the spring of 2002. So they can go long more, but what would the reason be? And I think it would be global El Nino, Godzilla El Nino, or what we've been talking about on these other supply features centered around Ukraine, or maybe the WASDE report. But I think that's where these supply-led markets continue to be the predominant theme, and they're very, very quick, and then they end very, very quickly. And I think this is where we're going to have to get more used to this and hedging into it. Paper hedges, if you've got really bad basis, really questionable yields, and whether you believe that the El Nino is going to be a record and dry up, you know, South America like it's starting to in parts of Indonesia right now.
1: Yeah. And to your point, the funds, as we said, long in the corn market, but that was as of last Tuesday. So after the big washout last week, how long do you think that the funds are in the corn market?
0: Well, this goes back, I think, to the spreads and the cash basis. That as soon as we get what we're supposed to be in the 40s as far as, or 26 on the corn harvest and close to 40 on the winter wheat planting, as we get closer to 50 on both of those, I think that's where I'll watch the spreads and cash more. I just talked to more Illinois and Nebraska farmers today, They're still working 10 to 25% below corn yields from last year. As long as I keep hearing that, I'm going to watch the cash basis and watch the spreads and see when do they kind of take control. I think that's where corn is still out there as an outlier, separating itself with a tighter supply and still very strong demand side of the equation.
1: Well, and Mike, it's not just lower yields here. We're hearing all these quality concerns now with aflatoxins, with, problems with sprouting and that sort of thing. But that's not going to be reflected in this WASD. We're going to have to take care of that in the cash market, aren't we?
0: Yeah, that's exactly right. And that's why, you know, you are going to probably be facing a year kind of like 2012, if I'd have to guess, as far as where does your big revenue per acre or loss per acre come from. And it's going to be watching that basis and working that basis and hedging into the market when you have futures-led rallies, but leaving the cash side maybe open, especially that basis. That's not a recommendation because of the compliance restraints. That's something you have to talk about individually, but generally broad-brushing it, there's going to be, I think, a big spread and divergence between cash and futures at times during this year because of exactly what you're talking about.
1: Are there worse quality concerns in the soybean crop, you think?
0: Yeah.
1: I'm seeing bigger concerns there with pictures that guys are sending me.
0: I agree. There is a strip that would be, you know, contained mostly between I-80 and I-70, I would say, you know, from Nebraska to Ohio. That is going to be a real problem area if things don't straighten out really quickly. We'll see how this next 7 days of weather treats it. But the wetter feet, the same Illinois client I talked to, he said the wetter feet that sat for 2 weeks, really tough beans, really tough yields, really tough quality. That would be in that, you know, West Jacksonville, Springfield area that I was talking to.
1: Yeah. Do you think or have you heard of any discounts that were in some of these elevators, or are they rejecting any of these loads because of quality concerns, either on corn or more so on beans yet or not?
0: I have not heard anything that would be reportable at this point. Onesie twosies at this point, but nothing large. What I think that flipping that over is what you see in, say, Council Bluffs or Sioux City, you know, in terms of the basis levels that are going crazy right now because of these same issues. Good quality corn and soy are really starting to be sought out at this point.
1: Well, and it's going to impact bean oil yields too, isn't it?
0: Isn't
1: that why bean oil took off today?
0: Yeah, and this is another, you know, this is what I said to the clients and subscribers on the weekend copy. I said, okay, the trade has been worried about higher interest rates, higher bond yields, and a U.S. diesel export ban. Both those run together because the U.S. diesel export ban fed the flames of higher yields, fed the flames of the higher dollar, because the Fed's going to have to act if the energy prices keep going higher. Now that we've gotten a commitment from the administration that they're not going to enact a U.S. ban on diesel exports, can we turn this market back around now because of that and cool the inflation, interest rates, and dollar activity that we saw last week? That's one of the major themes that I'll be watching along with those WASD numbers.
1: All right, so you don't think that the bean oil taken off today had anything to do with the quality concerns in beans?
0: Not yet. I think it was the commitment by the Trump administration not to do a diesel export ban.
1: Okay, that makes sense. Appreciate that. Well, we'll talk more about that and other topics here that are moving the markets when we come back. Mike Zuzulo with Global Commodity Analytics is back next.
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1: Flip to the markets page at profarmer.com and recap today's market closes. These corn down a half, 497 and a quarter. March steady at 511 and a half. November beans, 2.5 higher, 1280 and three quarters. Jan up three at 1297 and a half. Soybean meal down 40 at 347.10. Soybean oil up 73.6935. These SRW wheat up 9 and a quarter, 692 and a quarter. HRW up 7 at 742 and a quarter. Spring wheat 10 and a half higher, 708 and a half. Deese cotton up 198 points at 8086. Deese live cattle futures down 150 at 219.97 and a half. Fab down 110 at 222.05. Jan feeders down 195 at 322.60 with the November down 102 and a half at 330.12 and a half. And December hog futures ended 82 and a half cents higher at 70.95 and some new highs for the move. For more information, go to the markets page at profarmers.com.
4: 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Walz voted to allow experimental child sex change surgeries instead of protecting Nebraska children. Lynn Walz even sided with the transgender extremists who vowed to burn down our Capitol and openly admits she won't stop their dangerous agenda. Dangerously radical or dangerously weak, Lynn Walz failed to stand up for our kids. She's unfit to be governor.
5: For 4 years, Governor Jim Pillen has beaten back the liberal extremists threatening to transform Nebraska. And he's not about to stop now. Governor Pillen stood up for Nebraska families and protected our children by criminalizing sex change operations for minors. But he didn't stop there. Historic tax cuts, ending taxpayer handouts to data centers, protecting our farmers. 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And he always will.
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1: Welcome back to AgriTalk. I'm your host, Michelle Rook. Mike Zuzula with Global Commodity Analytics is joining us with analysis today. Well, before the break, we were talking a little bit about the rally in bean oil today, kind of being tied to what happened here on Friday. The G7, Mike, will be releasing 100 million barrels of diesel and crude oil over the next 4 months out of their reserves. Do you think this will have much of an impact on prices of diesel overall or not?
0: I don't think initially, Michelle, the refining capacity is what's going to be the issue and getting the stocks back up from severely low levels in many countries. I think what it may do, kind of what bridging what we talked about in the first segment, is it may give us an opportunity where the funds find a reason not to want to buy into the energies for a time period until they see more of the details of what OPEC's going to do. They're standing aside for right now in their latest communique. And some of the other things that are sitting out there looming, it's not a blank buy anymore in the product markets at this point after last weekend. And I think that's the key that I'm kind of working off of. And I'm trying to diverge my analysis from the Middle East and the Black Sea when it comes to making hedge recommendations, no longer seeing like a 2022 type rally where the energy led the wheat market higher, maybe breaking that apart a little bit here. If things improve in the Middle East, i.e. the Houthis are now look like they're going to be attacked or taken on directly by Pakistan and Saudi Arabia, some of the things that we haven't seen for many months seem to be coming together.
1: Yeah, I see Saudi Arabia has restored that east-west pipeline to, what, 80% or something like that now?
0: Yeah,
1: so that's helping
0: yeah.
1: as well, isn't it?
0: Magnificent job. I mean, they were talking about maybe going all the way out to November before they could even get any of it going again. So, I mean, just things like that, exact things like that that alleviate. Even Goldman Sachs put out, I think, over the weekend or late last week, that we are between the shadow fleet, ship-to-ship transfer, and the stuff we can see crossing the Strait of Hormuz are back up to 75% of pre-war levels. That's pretty impressive, given the fact that we are still technically at a conflict with Iran.
1: Yeah, well, where there is a will, there is a way. We've seen that proven time and time again. From a geopolitical standpoint, lots of other things to talk about here. Brazil had their presidential election over the weekend. Now it's going to be a runoff between Bolsonaro and Lula da Silva. And so the real rallied today, did it not, as
0: it
1: a result?
0: Did. It did a multi-week high, and this is just the first phase of their elections. I think this is. I'm really glad you brought this up because I think this is a really good test run for what maybe we want to be looking for in our own U.S. midterms, and that's the currency. The dollar is on a higher path. It has been given the higher path because the President Trump administration, first and second term, has been, I want a weak dollar to combat China and, to a lesser degree, Japan, again, like we did back in the mid-'80s. Because those currencies are so undervalued, but especially China, because they're oversupplying the world with goods and they're keeping their currency artificially weak. Now, the key was, okay, let's use the tariffs to get the weaker dollar and let's use the Federal Reserve monetary policy to get the weaker dollar. Both those tools are no longer there for the Trump administration to be able to use heading into the midterm. So that opens the door to the upside, in my opinion, on the dollar. But whoever wins the midterms, what's the dollar trend after that? But going back to Brazil, between the weather starting to impact some of the planting pace in some key areas of Brazil and this post-election rally in the real, I think those are really key minor issues that could become quite major issues in the next 30 days if they stay with us.
1: Oh, and those are going to basically be supportive to our prices if the real is trading high to the U.S. dollar, right?
0: That's exactly right. But again, it's you know, weather and supply driven. I mean, maybe we'll get some more demand out of China because Brazil's prices go higher because of the currency relationship. But it still stays in that lane of weather and supply. And I would love it to say we've got a demand low. And I think we could be near a demand low in the U.S. wheat export market. But I think we still got a ways to go when it comes to the corn and beans. In terms of the demand low, because we've had such strong demand already. I'm really, when I talk about the demand side of the equation with the interest rates and the dollar, it's really the investment demand that I'm talking about, that macro commitment of traders type managed money demand.
1: What about South American weather? Obviously, there's been some concerns about what El Nino means for their crop, and they're pretty wet in the south, aren't they, right now?
0: They are, and this comes on the heels of Agrial coming out with a bigger production forecast on bigger acres. And so I'd say it is a complete jump ball in Brazil and Argentina to a lesser degree, but especially in Brazil right now because you do have a north-south divide starting. And Indonesia, biggest palm oil producer in the world, is really the one to be watching to see if there's a domino effect that would go from Indonesia to Australia to Brazil as far as the Godzilla El Nino, because we're seeing ships getting delayed from low river levels there, and we're seeing mining not be able to take place as well because of low water levels. Also, a lot of fires in Indonesia right now. So that's really historically where it starts this time of year, and I think that's where the funds maybe would buy December, January would be my guess. They'd really be kind of all in on another big supply hit in 2027. It would make it worthwhile building a bigger long position again.
1: Yeah, something to keep an eye on for sure. All right, so you mentioned China. You and I haven't talked since the disappointment from the China summit here. China's on Golden Week holiday through late this week. After that, do you expect to see any purchases?
0: Some in Asia think that China will continue to buy in October to keep the $14 billion Taiwan arms deal at bay. This whole thing really came down to me almost exclusively to soybeans for arms with Taiwan. And I think we walked away holding our own, saying we're not ready to say that yet. But by the same token, what does China want to do now with buying more beans from us? Private forecasters, as you probably reported last week, private people in China, crushers, are saying, we don't need beans. We're filled up for October, November at this point. Doesn't mean the state can't keep buying and promote the U.S.-China trade relationship. But I will call the attention to the listener to our USTR Greer having a big meeting late last week in Wisconsin, G20 ministerial meeting. He gave a speech. Harken back to John F. Kennedy talking about trade imbalances back in 1959. He said, we've got four pillars that we're going to go after at this stage of the game, heading into the big G20 meeting, what he called work streams: weaponization of food, excess capacity, most favored nation status, and forced labor. That says China, China, China, China to me.
1: Yeah.
0: So this is where we're at, I think, practically speaking, Michelle. So I'm going to stay with what I've done all year, other than the biofuel domestic policy that really boosted our consumption. I'm really leery about whether the Chinese will really buy what they've committed to buy.
1: Gotcha. Let's talk about the meats. Cattle had lower weekly closes last week after we kind of hit some chart resistance. What do you think? Is the market going to continue to consolidate here?
0: I think for the short term it will, because we have policy and we have packer slaughter pace holding back the market. And I think you can see that in the way the Commitment of Traders report lays itself out this last month. No one really wants to take a chance on the cattle because it seems as though the futures is leading the cash instead of the other way around. And I think that's news-driven, algo-driven market play. As we get to what I think is a pork seasonal low right here, and as we get another 20 days down the road or so, get into November, I think that's where the time could be where the cash market takes back over and there's more optimism. Having said that, a lot of the high-frequency stuff I've been looking at, whether it's Federal Reserve Bank data that comes out once a month, or whether it's restaurant news data that comes out once a month, we are seeing a K-shaped economy in the meat restaurant market. In other words, those that have 401ks want to keep their living standards up, but the people that are not, you know, don't have the wealth below $100,000 a year is what I'm hearing right now. They're backing away in pretty significant numbers from the high beef prices at restaurants, not necessarily at grocery stores. So we are rationing demand, I think. The question is, does that get offset by some heifer retention later down the road? But in the short term, it's an undervalued market, in my opinion. I think we should be $20 plus higher, like where we were last year. But right now, it just can't get its feet underneath it because of the headline news that we keep and the policy we keep driving.
1: Yeah. So we could have had some cattle hog spread unwinding going on here today, but you can't ignore the key weekly reversal that we had in the hogs here off the new contract lows last week. Do you think that market is bottom now?
0: I think if we go above 90 on a weekly close on the pork cutout, that is a great signal. And I'm so glad you talked about this, because one of the most exciting things of this trade right now is the managed money funds, futures and options, record net long and the soy meal, record net short in the hogs.
1: Yes.
0: When will that spread unwind? And I think it could be unwinding as we get into early 2027.
1: Yeah, funds are, I think, record short, like 44,000 contracts, futures, and options. I will point out, though, that the cutout values are down like $22 from a year ago, so there's been some fundamental reason for this market to be down, don't you think?
0: Yes, and we've talked about this before. It's China, and, you know, the FAS came out with their China update last week and said that they're 37.8 million head, down 6.5% in breeding sow inventories. It's starting to level off, though. And so I think between the U.S. breeding inventory and the Chinese breeding inventory, maybe the worst has passed us. That's what I'm kind of recommending and suggesting to clients and subscribers.
1: Well, pork demand has not been great, and a lot of people scratching their heads at these prices why it hasn't been better. So,
0: now, I've talked to several people and said we need to bring back the other white meat commercials like we had back in the 90s.
1: Yeah, there's a lot of things that could be done, but, yeah, it's been a head-scratcher. All right, Mike, thanks. Appreciate it. We'll talk to you soon.
0: Thank you, Michelle.
1: Mike Zuzulo with Global Commodity Analytics joining us, our guest analyst today. 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
13: And welcome back to AgriTalk. Joining us here every Monday for our technical and stocks analysis is Carrie Artek with Artek Advisory and WickedStocks.com, although we're just going to talk technicals on the ag space here today. And Carrie, of course, after today we've had

0: lots and lots of people in the advisory space that I read talking about a triple bottom at 495 in December corn here. What are you seeing on the charts?
1: Well, there is a one-year channel top at 494 and a quarter, to be precise. And so, you know, it's no surprise that we've been bottoming out there. That's a long-term structure. But the problem I have with that is there was an even longer-term three-year channel top at 525 half that we settled above 5-6 weeks ago. And even on your show at the time, I was telling your listeners, longer-term bullish continuation now into next spring, the 650s in reach over the next 3 to 5 months. With those inventory numbers last week, and from my perspective, being the technician, the fact that we closed back below that three-year horizontal channel top told me, not so fast. This market is not in a bullish framework right now. In fact, the path of least resistance is to the downside, and I think it's just a matter of time before that 494 and a quarter is taken out, and if we settle below it, then we've got another phase of selling that should play out within a couple of weeks down to 473, and I see this as kind of in a stair-step fashion. I don't see a rapid collapse, but honestly, by next spring, I would not be surprised to see us back in the 420s, which is a solid long-term three-year channel bottom that can absorb selling through all of next year. So holding below 525 half, I'm telling our subscribers, if they're long-term hedgers, short hedgers, they could set up a long-term hedge right now. You know, that would be more of a like a March, May, or July 27 contract, hedging, because those are the contracts that would likely test that area. We're not going to see D's 26 get down there. Now, the only thing that will change that for me is closing back above 525 half. And then that buy signal, that's the second time we're back above it. It's not as robust a buy signal as it was a month and a half ago, but I think it would at least equate to 587 and a quarter by the end of the year. And then we would just kind of take it in stair-step fashion. But bottom line, with corn futures heavy below 525 half through the rest of the year and into next spring. And yes, I can't say that I expect the 420s, but I wouldn't be surprised to see it by April, May of next year.
0: Oh, don't say it.
1: Okay, I'll stop saying it. That's it. I'm moving on to November soybeans now. Now, soybeans might change at all. There's a long-term one-year channel top that has performed quite well in containing buying pressures. As I anticipated, the 1327 channel top, now we're at 1280 and three quarters, so we fell away from this area in the last week with those numbers, and this was consistent with our overall outlook. And I do think there is the 1327 channel top has a channel bottom presently at 1151 even. They're both rising at the same pace, and so while I don't expect 1151 even, I do think that channel bottom is in reach, and it actually climbs by the end of January, early February, into the very low 1200 region. So I think that by Jan-Feb, we could be back into the low 1200 region where we could bottom pick this market then into spring, summer of next year. One of the early signs or secondary confirmation for this bearish view that I have would be a settlement this week below 1265 half. And I think that would mark a good high through the balance of November contract life and, continue easing south as we move into winter trade. Now, if we close above 1327 even, as I've said on your show, because of such a long-term channel top, it needs to be by a 1% margin for what I would call technical reliability. And that number this week, it's not even worth mentioning. It's at 1340 and a quarter. That's a full 60 cents higher than where we are right now. So we're just not going to see that. But if we close at 1340 or higher, then we enter a new buy signal that is longer term in scope that would likely yield 1463 half by next spring. But right now, soybeans still a solid short sell in the mid 1320s and longer term anticipating the low 1200s as we continue into later winter, early spring. And finally, November feeder cattle. Just wanted to mention that we're trading 330.12 is where we closed today. 346 even is our ceiling. That is a channel top coming off of the April high. We are in like a 7-month bear market below 346. That is dropping weekly. That is a short sale area. We may actually see it over the next few weeks. It is a zone where we could top out through the rest of the year for the broader feeder cattle market. And yes, below 346 even, I do see the mid 290s as being in reach over the next 3 to 5 months. And that is a very long-term support area that could contain selling through all of next year. One of the early signs for whether we see 295, say, by the end of the year would be a settlement in the coming weeks below 320. 320. I could see us trading between 320 and 346 in the lead feeder cattle contract through November. And if we close below 320, it's yet another sell signal anticipating the mid-290s. Now, if we can close above 346 over the next few weeks, and that is dropping weekly, like next week it'll be 342 and change, then we've got a good low for the year, and the seven-month bear trend that we're in actually reverses and shows a bullish framework through the rest of the year. By winter, I would expect the low 370s. We could even continue higher as we move into spring, summer of next year. But 346 even is a big pivot point long term. We are below it. The market selling pressures can continue building as we move through the rest of the year. That's all I got.
0: All right. So if folks need to get more information about your advisory services, or, hey, would you take requests for a pick?
1: I would, yeah. I could do three, and then one of them could be a request, certainly, yeah.
0: Yeah. Okay. Yeah.
1: So they can reach me. They can reach me at artacadvisory.com, artacadvisory.com. There's a free trial link. You click on that. You know, they're not obliged to free trial, but if they want to send me a message, there's a message window in there. So if they had a request, I'd be happy to do it.
0: And also wickedstocks.com, right?
1: Correct. That's the stock side. I didn't do any stocks today because there's just so much going on in the commodities.
0: All right. Well, appreciate it. We'll talk to you next Monday.
1: Thanks so much, Michelle. Gary. Appreciate it. Have a great day.
0: Bye-bye. 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This morning, I talked with Joe Coima of Coima Varlick, heavy on cattle analysis there and hogs. Markets Now closes, featured Don Rose with U.S. Commodities. Join us back here at 10:06 tomorrow morning. Chip will be on with Breaking Barriers with R&D, featuring Randy Doughty as well as David Hula. He's also going to be talking to Phil Flynn with the Price Futures Group about diesel prices and some of the policy things that we talked about a little earlier on the show. And then you can join us back here at 2:06 for AgriTalk PM. Our guest analyst will be Angie Setzer from Consus Ag, and we also have meteorologist Brian Bledsoe with Ag Weather. Until then, I'm Michelle Rook. Have yourself a safe and profitable day out on the farm.
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9: off. I'm Lisa Lucera, Fox News. The president and vice president rallying voters in usually Republican-friendly states.
10: President Trump flies to Nebraska for a rally alongside Republican Senator Pete Ricketts, who is facing a surprisingly close race against independent challenger Dan Osborne. Vice President J.D. Vance is making his way to Alaska to stump for Republican Dan Sullivan.
11: A really great guy, a Marine Corps veteran, and just somebody really, really need to keep in the United States Senate.
10: Polling shows Sullivan in toss-up territory against former Democratic Congresswoman Mary Peltola. President Trump is also expected to campaign this week in Texas and upstate New York.
9: Fox's Jared Helfman at the White House. The president's rally expected to begin next hour. President Trump says U.S. bombers have left a base in the U.K. after a threat from Iran.
12: We actually know the people that made the threat, and they've got themselves in a big trouble.
9: This comes after five men were arrested near RAF Fairford last month on suspicion of terrorism charges. The Pentagon says the bombers returned to home bases in the U.S., but says the military remains ready to carry out operations anytime and anywhere. In Ohio...
13: I'm so sorry. I am so sorry. And pray you can one day forgive me.
9: Former American Idol contestant turned music pastor Caleb Flynn sentenced to life in prison without the possibility of parole after he was convicted last week of murdering his wife while he was having an affair. Prosecutors say Flynn staged a home invasion in February after shooting his wife Ashley while the couple's two daughters were home, then claimed that she was killed by a burglar. On Wall Street, stocks rose near their records after a couple of buyout announcements helped lift the market. The Dow up 90, the Nasdaq gained 286, the S&P plus 51. The price of Brent crude, the international standard, closed a little over $100 a barrel. 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
17: 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Nucor is strengthening its commitment to youth robotics and STEM education through its support of the Northeast iHub and local robotics programs, helping students develop skills that can lead to future careers in technology, manufacturing, and engineering. Nucor has invested $250,000 in the Northeast iHub and sponsored its first robotics team 4 years ago, with their support growing to 7 teams today. The Norfolk Police Division, in cooperation with Starbucks Coffee, is sponsoring Coffee with a Cop on Wednesday. Detective Justin Hergott told News Talk WJAG, "It's a way to break down barriers and you get to know the police officers in the community.
19: And be able to have them share their stories, voice their concerns, be able to just come and talk to us and be able to get to know us all. And then we get to, you know, hear what we need to address as an agency to see how we can better help our community as well.
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20: Low sits down to about 57. Tonight, under clear skies, winds out of the south, 10 to 15 miles per hour. Bright sunshine expected again. Tomorrow, daytime highs approaching 84. Lows dip down to about 55. Tomorrow night, clear skies. I'm meteorologist Jennifer Wojcicki for News Talk WJAG AM 780 and 105.9 FM.
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0: Without these foreigners, the Democrat Party is over. And if we can notch some more election wins, this is coming. You may be worried. That's fine. You're not near as worried as Democrats are. Take heart in that. Now, we're going to go overseas. Don't worry, we're not going very far, because I have another great thing I want to talk to you about. And that's before we savage Tom Tillis and other things. But before I get to that, there's a lot of ripoff artists in the roofing industry. There are ripoff artists because there's insurance involved, and people, when they wake up after a storm and there's water coming in the living room, they understandably freak out and panic and think it's the end of the world. And right about the time you're watching water drip into the middle of your living room, you'll get a knock at the door, and it'll be a roofing contractor who says, hey, I'll get up there and I'll check it out for free, and let me go ahead and spoil it for you because it's been done to me many times before. 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
4: 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U.S. equity markets closed mostly higher on Monday, with the S&P 500 gaining 0.7% and the tech-heavy NASDAQ rising over 1%. The Dow closed up 91 points at 51,268. The NASDAQ closed up 286 points at 27,477. The S&P 500 closed up 51 points at 7,774. In commodity markets, the price of crude oil was down $1.93 at $89.20. And the spot price of gold was up $5.10. to $4,167.40. In stocks of local interest, Archer Daniels, 82.47, up 2.02. Conagra Brands, 13.19, down 0.17. McDonald's, 233.04, up 1.15. Merck & Company, 139.54, down 4.76. Microsoft, 525.18, up 7.65. Nucor, 251.41, up 11.02. PepsiCo, 125.65, down 0.24. Pfizer, 27.41, down 0.39. Tyson Foods, 51.71, down 0.18. Union Pacific, 277.06, down 1.22. Walmart, 105.07, up 0.81. Apple, 332.89, down 0.80. Berkshire Class B, 504.26, up 1.61. Cardinal Health, 230.

0: 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Medtronic PLC, 87.97, up 1.59. 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

0: It is the Jesse Kelly Show on a wonderful Monday. And look, I'm gonna get to this other bit of good news overseas, but I have to address something really quickly, just because we got a bunch of panicked emails about it. I got so many people emailing in about, well, this headline. Russian lab worker's death sparks plague scare. Nearly 200 are quarantined among fears of possible exposure. All right. Maybe you've seen this and heard this. Maybe you're blissfully unaware, but let me just get out in front of something right now. You know what the plague is. At least I would hope you know, or at least have heard of the plague. That the Black Plague wipes out like half of Europe, a third of Europe. No one really knows all the numbers at one point in time. Turned out it was carried by fleas that came in on the rats, and they didn't know how to treat it. Okay, so people, most people have heard of this story before. Mass death, waves and waves of death, whole towns wiped out. Everybody's read or at least heard of these horror stories. And the Black Plague of Europe is only one of a million that have happened throughout history. Every now and then, from time to time, mankind in a certain area, sometimes a wide area, they will come across a nasty bug of some kind that kills people. The Spanish flu was one of those. And the Spanish flu wasn't just an American thing, I should note. Spanish flu was all across the globe, Europe, Russia. But again, these things have happened many, many times throughout history. Smallpox, you name it. All right. So, these things scare us. Understandably so. These nasty little bugs scare us for a couple of different reasons. One, most people don't want to die. I mean, if you're sitting next to a feminist on a flight, you may want to die. But for the most part, nobody wants to die. So, there's that. There's the general fear of death. There's also this. We can't see it. You can't dodge it. You can't just avoid it. It's completely invisible to the eye. A virus is way more scary than a car driving the wrong way down the road. Both of them will kill you, but at least that car, I can see it. I can take steps to avoid it. I can pull over. I can do something. But what can I do if it's a little virus, a bacteria of something? I can't do anything. So that part of it sucks. And then there's the unpleasant death aspect of it that always comes with these things. I would assume most of us, certainly once you live past a certain age, you don't generally think about this much when you're young, but once you get to a certain age, you do think about your death, and you think to yourself, I really hope I don't burn to death one day. That wouldn't be fun. I don't want to slowly rot away from some horrible disease, cancer, something like that. I would love to just drift off to sleep one night, and then the old ticker stops, and I'm up there hanging out with Jesus. Now, doesn't everybody want that? Well, except for Chris. Doesn't everybody want that? But how many people actually get that? Do you ever know anybody who died? Did they die that way? We don't like thinking about these things. And so when you hear about some new disease, it does stir a fear in us. Now, I'm here to tell you, I don't know how bad this is going to be. I don't have any idea. I don't know whether Russia will contain it. For all I know, they're locking down Petrograd as we speak. I heard a rumor that that's coming. Maybe it's really, really bad. Maybe it's nothing at all. But I know two things. One, the media eats this stuff up. They love it. They eat it up because it makes you afraid. And when you're afraid, they get your eyeballs. If CNN can make you afraid of the new Black Plague, you will be watching CNN 24 hours a day. How many have died, honey? Come quick. That's money in their pocket. The media loves this stuff. Be afraid. Be afraid. Remember what they did during COVID? The media ate it up. So that's one. And two, there's nothing you can do about it. Not a thing. If this is nothing, good for you. There was nothing you could do about it. If this is some deadly epidemic that's going to wipe out half the United States of America, well, I got more good news. There's nothing you can do about it. It is what it is. Put it out of your mind.
1: I saw the story, and maybe it's because I'm so jaded from the COVID stuff. I just did what I always do with that stuff. Yeah, okay, whatever. I could not believe how many people emailed in, talked to me about it. I had a friend text me about it this morning. Hey, is this something we should be worried about? It's something that creates, it's like a shark attack, honestly, for a lot of the same reasons. You can't see it coming. You don't feel like you can avoid it. It's probably going to be a painful end, a very painful end. It's viruses, bugs are like a shark attack. They create a different kind of a fear in people. Look. Go swim in the ocean. And that great white's going to get you. He's going to get you. And I don't know if the Black Plague is coming to America. I'll tell you the same thing I told you during COVID. Go live your life. Get out there and live your friggin' life. All right? Oh, and I have to tell you one more thing. The Jesse Kelly Show continues to expand, which is ridiculous. And now we are in a place I absolutely adore, Yuma, Arizona. I actually went to a big cage fight with my wife at one point in Yuma, Arizona. And now we're on the great News Talk AM 560 KBLU in Yuma, Arizona. Cannot believe this show is growing. Yuma, I've been a fan for a long time. This is really cool for me. All right, now we'll get to the global thing that's great. 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
2: 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The village of Niobrara is on a boil water notice. Residents are asked not to drink the water without boiling it until further notice. News Talk WJAG and the Norfolk Daily News are teaming up on Tuesday for a political forum featuring candidates for the Norfolk City Council and the Norfolk Public Schools Board of Education. It's set for the Norfolk City Council chambers, beginning with the City Council candidates from 5:30 to 7 p.m. and followed by the Board of Education hopefuls from 7 to 8:30. City Council candidates include Corey Granquist and Dale Coy in Ward 1, Jim McKenzie and Ryan Hopford in Ward 2, David McCart in Ward 3, and Jerry Keenan and Larry Roth in Ward 4. The four school board candidates are Tom Stanton, Becky Wolf, Leonor Feuer, and Randy D. You're invited to the City Council chambers, or you can listen live on News Talk WJAG, 780 AM, 105.9 FM, WJAG.com, or the Norfolk NE radio app.
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4: Lows dip down to about 57. Tonight, under clear skies, winds out of the south, 10 to 15 miles per hour. Bright sunshine expected again. Tomorrow, daytime highs approaching 84. Lows dip down to about 55. Tomorrow night, clear skies. I'm meteorologist Jennifer Wojcicki for News Talk WJAG AM 780 and 105.9 FM.
2: Here are your afternoon cat grain bits from area elevators. At mid-afternoon Monday, corn was trending lower by 2 cents. Beans were trending higher by 3 cents. ADM Columbus, cash corn 43, January 495. Husker Ag Plainview, cash corn 462, January 475. CIE Norfolk, cash corn 468, January 476. Wisner Farmers Elevator, Cash Card 452 January 464. CBA 8120 Randolph. Cash Card 448 January 460. Cash Beads 1231 January 1221. ADM Enola. Cash Card 457 January 475. Cash Beads 1241 January 1253. Cargill Albion. 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Central Valley Ag Humphrey. 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
6: 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That's our Attorney General Mike Hilgers, protecting the American dream. Mike Hilgers has made bringing down costs for Nebraska families a top priority. That's why Hilgers fought big companies trying to raise our electrical bills and won. Hilgers went to court to put the brakes on hidden fees that drive up costs. And Hilgers has taken the fight to the scammers and fraudsters who prey on our neighbors. As a father of four, Mike Hilgers is holding big tech accountable for misleading parents, and Hilgers defended parental rights in the classroom. And when Biden tried to force Nebraska's school

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9: Fox News, I'm Tom Rigotti. A former American Idol contestant convicted of murdering his wife in Ohio has been sentenced to life in prison without parole. Fox's Jessica Rosenthal reports.
10: A jury found Caleb Flynn guilty of murdering his wife, Ashley, after talking to his girlfriend about wanting to kill her. Prosecutors say he staged a home invasion break-in and claimed she was shot by a burglar. Flynn sobbed his way through a lengthy statement at sentencing, insisting he did not kill his wife.
11: I will continue to fight for my innocence as long as the Lord allows me to.
9: Concern in Russia after a lab technician dies. Fox's Jillian Turner has details.
12: A lab worker involved in an accident at a Siberian plague research institute has died from a mysterious illness. Health officials believe the 28-year-old Russian woman was exposed to pneumonic plague.
9: U.S. health experts say pneumonic plague is treatable with antibiotics if caught early. 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
13: From the WJAG and Norfolk Daily News Newsroom, I'm Bill Seifert. President Donald Trump is campaigning in Nebraska today alongside GOP Senator Pete Ricketts. Trump is visiting Grand Island as part of what he is calling a 32-day campaign blitz. Ricketts is running for his first full six-year term, facing a competitive race with independent Dan Osborne, who is backed by National Democrats. Earlier this year, President Trump signed an executive order to import 300,000 metric tons of beef to reduce prices for the consumer. Nebraska Senator Deb Fischer, who is also a rancher, told News Talk WJAG her message to the president is, that's not the way to go. She said she was the first senator to come out and tell the president she thought he made a mistake.
14: The livestock industry is the number one economic engine in the state of Nebraska. And, people are quite upset over this. I'm hopeful that we're going to see some changes in that policy.
13: Fisher has said she's looking forward to getting back to Nebraska to have one-on-one discussions with cattlemen and other ag producers.
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16: Lows sit down to about 57. Tonight, under clear skies, winds out of the south, 10 to 15 miles per hour. Bright sunshine expected again tomorrow. Daytime highs approaching 84. Lows dip down to about 55. Tomorrow night, clear skies. I'm meteorologist Jennifer Wojcicki for News Talk WJAG AM 780 and 105.9 FM.
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18: It is the Jesse Kelly Show on a magnificent, wonderful Monday. Aren't you so happy the work week has only just begun? Back to my little tale. So I talked about this high-level business networking. And then I talked about Tom Tillis, retiring senator from North Carolina. Doing the media tour, he's got a new interview every day. And there are many, many different people who work in the Trump administration. But there is one that constantly gets brought up by Tom Tillis, and it has my wheels turning in my brain. Here's Tom Tillis, sits down with 60 Minutes.
19: Hold him responsible for the
18: He's talking about Pete Hegseth.
19: Hold him responsible for the struggle in the Iran war. Because you've said that you supported the initial decision to go to war.
20: You know, I think that they got so caught up after the immense success of the first strike that Hegseth probably didn't listen to his best military advice and say, now we should probably move to a different posture.
21: He's calling for Hegseth to resign.
18: Wow. Okay. And you notice, he said it right out in the open. No, I'm glad we went. No, I'm a big supporter of that. Okay. That this helps my theory along. I'll get to that in a moment. This is not the first time, though, he's mentioned Hegseth's name. I could play you five clips. Here's another one.
22: Yeah, I think I'm pretty well staked out on my my assessment of Mr. Hegseth. This is not personal. I mean, people need to realize I worked as a management consultant. I went into companies and identified areas where they needed to improve. We've got a management problem here. He needs to go, whether it's impeachment or the most expedient route, it's just the president to replace him, would be great.
18: Okay. Isn't that weird? Now, I'm not telling you to be a huge fan of Pete Hegseth. I am. I think he's done a wonderful job. A wonderful job. Brought youth, enthusiasm, changing things up. We'll get to that, the things he's changing in a moment. But isn't that a weird thing for a U.S. senator to have a problem with? What, the Secretary of War? Why? It almost doesn't make sense. Okay? Now, let me put together a couple pieces for you here. This is from, this is Tom Tillis' own website. Tom has been a champion for North Carolina's military, spearheading common sense solutions that have improved the quality of life for service members and military families. Tom has been a champion for North Carolina's military installations, including securing more than $2 billion in improvements for Fort Bragg, Camp Lejeune, Cherry Point, New River, and Seymour Johnson. Okay. That's nice of him. Let's dig a little further, shall we? Who are some big defense contractors out there? Lockheed Martin. Oh! Would you look at that? They have a major, major installation in North Carolina. Oh, look at this one. The headline is, Tillis applauds a final decision to base Air Force's newest tanker squadron in North Carolina. In 2015, Air Force selected Seymour Johnson Air Force Base as the preferred location for Main Operating Base 3, yada, yada, yada. Senator Tom Tillis recently secured two provisions and the 2018 National Defense Authorization Act that provide funds necessary for the military construction at Seymour Johnson Air Force Base required for the KC-46A tanker aircraft. You know what Pete Hegseth has been doing? On top, he's done a lot of things as Secretary of War, but Pete Hegseth has, in ways that I applaud because they were so necessary, he has attacked the extremely rotten at the top leadership of the United States military. I read the headline last week, 20% of generals and admirals gone, gone, with more to come. He's taking career guys and saying, what are you doing here? Leave. You're fired. Well, he's retiring them, but you get what I mean. Gone. Pete Hegseth is also looking. He's made several statements about it. Pete Hegseth is looking at the, they like to call it waste, but it's actually fraud. The trillions of dollars in fraud that's been done in the United States military. Much of this done through defense contractors, things like that. Trillions is not, that, by the way, that's an accurate number. It's not billions, not hundreds of billions. It's trillions of dollars has disappeared. Disappeared. Now, Tom Tillis is a United States Senator from North Carolina. I know he's retiring, okay? United States Senator from North Carolina, major, probably the most major military installations of any state in the United States of America. That could probably be argued, but I guarantee they're on the very short list. So, military installations, big ones. Defense contractors, big ones. Now back to those meetings I was talking about. In all his years as a United States Senator, how much time do you think Tom Tillis has spent at a country club with Lockheed Martin? Oh, look at that. Large donation from Lockheed Martin to the... what is that? The Tom Tillis Leadership Pack. Huh. Wonder why they gave him that. Interesting. I wonder how much of your money has been taken from your wallet, filtered through the dirty jockstrap of Washington, D.C., and then given out for something we all support, national defense. Only national defense has been a lot of wasting of your money, and I wonder how much of that money has flowed through the military industry of North Carolina and somehow, some way, has flowed back to Tom Tillis. Now, I'm not accusing anyone of taking a bribe, but how many campaign donations? How many friends, family members, distant cousins have gotten that job with this guy or that guy because Tom Tillis just secured another $2.5 billion for you? How many over the years? My theory is this, and I'm not going to be able to confirm it. How would I confirm it? It would take him admitting it. I'm not accusing him of doing anything illegal. That's the sad part. Most of this stuff was probably legal. I think that Tom Tillis has developed major military contacts in North Carolina over his years of being senator. I think these major military contacts, both in the military and in defense contractors, I think they bank on unlimited money without investigation coming out of Washington, D.C., and I think we get a young hotshot Secretary of War in there who says we're changing the way we do business. I think Tom Tillis's phone has been blowing up. Hey, what in the world? Hey, have you seen? Do you see what Hegseth wants to do? He can't do that. Now, it's 60 Minutes interviews with this stuff.
19: Hold him responsible for the struggle in the Iran war? Because you've said that you supported the initial decision to go to war.
20: You know, I think that they got so caught up after the immense success of the first strike that Hegseth probably didn't listen to his best military advice and say, now we should probably move to a different posture.
21: He's calling for Hegseth to resign.
18: Not the first time.
22: Yeah, I think I'm pretty well staked out on my my assessment of Mr. Hegseth. This is not personal. I mean, people need to realize I worked as a management consultant. I went into...
18: Yeah, we all got it. That's my theory. Chris, give it to me straight. How's my theory? Pretty solid, huh? I thought so, too. I have a mind that doesn't work normally, doesn't work well. And I was sitting around yesterday, it was baseball on, and you know I'm an old man, I've been watching baseball, and I kid you not, every time it went to commercial break between innings, I was on my phone combing through FEC reports and combing through news articles as all this thing was coming.
0: 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Have a great evening.
18: For that advice, it has gone well so far, and I will be asking her to my school's homecoming dance later tonight. Let the bar eat. Brother, you can have the bar twice. 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

0: What do you do to save time? We all do things, right? Maybe you pack your lunch the night before. Maybe you eat breakfast on the way to work. You have time-saving things built into your life. As a business owner, I know you do. You have to, because there's not enough time in the day. 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You can't do that. 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
3: Another stop in a deep red state. I'm Lisa LaSera, Fox News. President Trump in Grand Island, Nebraska this evening.
4: I am very honored to have received more votes than any candidate in the history of politics for this great, the people of this state. I'm with you all the way.
3: Lending his support to Senator Pete Ricketts, who's locked in a tight re-election campaign against independent Dan Osborne, joking about his relationship with the senator.
4: Pete Ricketts, as I said, I don't want to talk to him. He's always asking for money for Nebraska. And I always give it, because you know what? I love Nebraska. I want it. Supposing I said no.
3: The president calling Ricketts a great man and a great veteran. The U.S. military has moved its B-1 bombers out of the U.K. after concerns about security at RAF Fairford, where they were based.
5: The vice president says moving the bombers was done out of an abundance of caution.
6: We do feel with some confidence that the Iranians are, you know, they're trying to do what the Iranian state has done for 49 years, which is engage in acts of terrorism.
5: The hasty sortie took place 1 week after British police arrested 5 men in their 20s, and after a British-Iranian dual national was arrested in London late last week on suspicion of preparing terrorist attacks.
3: Fox's Lucas Tomlinson at the White House. The one-time pastor and American Idol contestant found guilty in Ohio of killing his wife.
7: Miami County, Ohio prosecutor Paul Watkins told the judge,
8: life imprisonment without the possibility of parole is not excessive under these circumstances.
7: A jury found Caleb Flynn guilty of murdering his wife, Ashley, after talking to his girlfriend about wanting to kill her. Prosecutors say he staged a home invasion break-in and claimed she was shot by a burglar. Flynn sobbed his way through a lengthy statement.